0: How about a hand for Dan Bruce?
1: Thank you.
0: Obviously, after a year and some change, our reflexes are not what they used to be. So thank you for bearing with us. man, like it seems like all those kind of quick decisions that you're used to doing when playing with somebody, they just kind of...
1: It takes like a quarter note.
0: Yeah, exactly, exactly. So, but I'm glad we're doing it. So thank you for tuning into our rehearsal. So what are we going to play next, then?
1: You want to do...
0: Yeah. So this is My Shining Hour.

0: Thank you.
1: Thank you, my shining hour. Thanks, Dan, for helping me end the tune. I tend to just keep going. We're going to talk for a second and figure out what we're doing next.
2: Yeah, that'll work. This is a tune by the great Brazilian composer, Antonio Carlos Jobim. This is a tune called Corcovado.

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1: All right, I'm gonna put Dan to work here. 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

0: 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So you gonna do something? I'm gonna go. All right, Dan's gonna do something while I go get a pizza.
1: I'm gonna test this out on you guys.

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1: Yeah.
0: I think we got time for one more.

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0: Welcome to Glad for Trad with Dennis and Judy Cook and Doug McLennan on WOBC Oberlin 91.5 FM, Oberlin College and Community Radio. 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
1: We'll start the program with a very clever song written and sung by Lou and Peter Berryman, All Traveled Out. It's a song with wonderful alliteration and a nice twist at the end. Piper Aircraft Incorporated is a manufacturer of general aviation aircraft located in Vero Beach, Florida, and owned since 2009 by the government of Brunei. In the late 20th century, it was considered to be one of the big three in the field of general aviation manufacturing, along with Beechcraft and Cessna. Here are Lou and Peter singing All Traveled Out.

tail. I'm trashing my trailer tomorrow and tooting ta-ta to the trail. I'm frying a tray that's less taxing, like testing of tackle for trout.

That was Lou and Peter Berryman singing All Traveled Out. This next song, As I Roved Out, is sung for us in beautiful three-part harmony by the trio Finest Kind. This trio is Canadian and includes Ian Robb, Ann Downey, and Shelley Posen. They learned this version from a record produced in the 1970s by the Irish folk group Planxty. But they were inspired to learn it after hearing it sung by Kate Rusby, who's widely known in Great Britain as the Barnsley Nightingale.

That was Finest Kind singing As I Roved Out. Next, we have two songs, both titled As I Walked Out. The first is a poem from the 1930s by W. H. Auden, set to music and sung by Kyle Alden. There are three speakers in the poem: the narrator, the singing lover, and all of the clocks in the city speaking as one. Together, they temper their praise of love with an understanding that love is ephemeral and subject to the vicissitudes of time.

0: That was Kyle Allen singing As I Walked Out.
1: Thank you for listening to Glad for Trad with Dennis and Judy Cook and Doug McLennan. 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
0: Here we have a short, bitter dialogue between two lovers in a relationship that didn't work out. It is sung by Ellen Goshen and is from her CD, Awake, Awake. Ellen, who is a member of the group, The Early Mays, is a traditional folk musician, singer, pianist, and cranky artist. So what is a cranky? Crankies are an old storytelling art form. A long illustrated scroll is wound onto two spools. The spools are loaded into a box which has a viewing window. The scroll is hand-cranked while the story is told. A song is sung or a tune is played. Here is Ellen Goshen singing As I Walked Out.

That was Ellen Goshen singing As I Walked Out. Blow the Candle Out is an old English sailor song dating from 1724 or earlier. Michael of the group Mustard's Retreat loved the song ever since he heard the Kingston Trio sing it in 1960 or so. He updated the lyrics to the 21st century while keeping the feeling of love, mystery, and a sailor home from the sea. Here is Blow the Candle Out, sung by Mustard's Retreat.

That was Mustard's Retreat singing Blow the Candle Out. And we thought you might enjoy hearing a traditional version of Blow the Candles Out, sung for us by Richard Dyer Bennett, a version that came to him from Missouri. The song was first published in Durfee's Pills to Purge Melancholy around 1700.

That was Richard Dyer Bennett singing Blow the Candles Out. Our next song, Branching Out, is a song about hope directed to all the children of the world and to the adults who care for them. The UN Convention on Rights of the Child states that every child has a right, among other things, to grow up in a safe, loving environment with adequate food, a good education, and protection from abuse. They should also have the opportunity to dream. This song is about dreaming about growing up. Here is Priscilla Herdman, accompanied by a band of child-loving fellow musicians, singing Branching Out.

That was Priscilla Herdman singing Branching Out. A formal definition of FOMO is the anxiety that an exciting or interesting event is happening elsewhere. This anxiety is often aroused by posts seen on a social media website. The acronym FOMO stands for Fear of Missing Out. You don't need social media to get it, though. All you need is a soft summer breeze that wafts a faint strain of tantalizing music your way. The Resonant Rogues have written FOMO Blues, Fear of Missing Out, and sing it for us here.

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0: The title of Kim Wallach's CD, Chatter of the Finches, resonates here in Oberlin, Ohio. Our bird feeders are often overrun with finches, especially goldfinches. The chatter in Kim's song, Go Out for Takeout, is more subdued. Kim wrote this song about her relationship with her dad around going out for takeout food. It's a sweet song about a sweet time of life.

That was Kim Wallach singing Go Out for Takeout. For her 1944 collection of roustabout songs, Steamboating Days, Mary Wheeler got Is Your Lamps Gone Out? From a woman who worked as a maid on packet boats on the Ohio, Tennessee, and Mississippi rivers. Our theme attached the last verse. The Egypt reference could have an alternative meaning. The area of southern Illinois, encompassing the towns of Cairo, Thebes, and Karnak, where the Mississippi joins the Ohio River, is known as Egypt.

That was Dave Parra and Kathy Barton singing Is Your Lamps Gone Out? Next, we have some very special instrumental music. It's from Joe Walsh's 2016 CD titled Borderland. The tune, composed by Joe, is called The Berries Walk Out. Most weddings have processional music that's played as the couple walk down the aisle. After the ceremony, the couple walks back down the aisle. Joe composed this recessional music, or walk out, for the wedding of his little sister.

0: That was Joe Walsh playing The Berries Walk Out. Thank you for listening to Glad for Trad with Dennis and Judy Cook and Doug McLennan. 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
0: The Hounds Are Out is a traditional British song of hunting hares with a pack of hounds and people following behind on horseback. Now, hounds are dogs specifically bred for hunting, and hares resemble very large rabbits, with long ears and long hind legs. Hunting hares was common in Britain even before the Romans arrived, but hunting hares in this way was banned in England and Wales by the Hunting Act of 2004. The Hounds Are Out is sung for us by Graham Knights.
2: The hounds are out, the morning is clear.

That was Graham Knight singing The Hounds Are Out. Our next song is called Love Reaches Out and is sung for us by the duo called Emma's Revolution. They are an American folk music and social justice activist duo consisting of songwriters Pat Humphreys and Sandy Apatow, in other words, Sandy O. Named after activist Emma Goldman, the group has performed at protests for peace, women's rights, labor rights, environmental protection, and for other progressive causes. Their songs are also sung by various choral groups, including church choirs and labor choruses. Here's Emma's Revolution singing Love Reaches Out.

That was Emma's Revolution singing Love Reaches Out. Mark Dvorak sings his song Use It Up, Wear It Out for us in a nostalgic plea for thoughtful consumerism.

That was Mark Dvorak singing Use It Up, Wear It Out. The cause of art is the cause of the people. Rated as one of the top five university art museums in the country, the Allen Memorial Art Museum at Oberlin College boasts a collection of over 15,000 works from antiquity to present and is free and open to the public. For more information on exhibitions and programs, please visit oberlin.edu/AMAM or follow them on Facebook and Instagram. And that ends our program, Out at the End. Thank you for listening to Glad for Trad with Dennis and Judy Cook and Doug McLennan on WOBC Oberlin 91.5 FM, Oberlin College and Community Radio. 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
1: Our first Whose Dream song is a classic cowboy song, Cowboy's Dream, sung for us by Skip Gorman. It is also known as The Cowboy's Sweet By and By and Grand Roundup. It first appeared in print in the August 1895 issue of Cosmopolitan magazine in a short story written by Will Croft Barnes. His version is based on a song he heard in 1886 or 87, plus some verses he made up. Whatever its exact origin, it contains reflections on the afterlife. Here's Skip singing The Cowboy's Dream.

0: That was Skip Gorman singing The Cowboy's Dream. The Drover's Dream is a traditional Australian song that exists in many variants. This one is Grandpa the Drover's Dream, sung by Dave DeHugard, who also made up this tune for it. A drover is a person who moves animals over long distance. The song mentions lots of animals indigenous to Australia. One is the brolga, a large grey Australian crane that has an elaborate courtship display with much leaping, wing-flapping, and trumpeting. Another is the possum, very different from the American possum, or more properly, opossum. For one thing, the Australian possum has a furry tail. It also has much bigger eyes and ears than American opossums. But we digress. Here's Dave DeHugard with Grandpa the Drover's Dream.
1: Well, one night with travelling sheep, I was feeling half asleep. The stars were twinkling in the summer sky, when in the flickering firelight I saw the welcome sight of a couple of friendly travellers passing by. First I saw the kangaroo. He had a swag of blankets blue and the dingo running with him for a mate. They said they couldn't stay, but as they said hooray, I'd have to hurry along or I'd be late. Well, in no time flat, I grab me pipe and grab me hat, and down the track I'm following after at the run. Till we get to this silky oak, and there the dingo spoke. It's the party, mate, let's go and join the fun. Oh, it was such a pretty sight. On that lovely starry night, there were Chinese lanterns hanging off the tree. And all the animals were there, I was trying not to stare, and everyone as friendly as could be. Then an emu standing near, he handed me a beer. Then everybody gave a hearty cheer. When a big white cockatoo and a brolga dressed in blue sang some songs I hadn't heard for many a year. And a dear old bandicoot, he played a tune upon the flute. Then koalas tumbled in to form a ring. For a pelican and a crane who come in from off the plain to muse the company with the Highland fling. And then the frogs appeared. Well, everybody cheered. They come bouncing in, they sat upon some stones. And they each unrolled their swags and from their dilly bags took the violin, the banjo and the bones. Oh, and didn't he play that fiddle up the sides and down the middle when they did the old log cabin in the lane. And there were shouts and calls for more, and for an encore the frogs sang another fall of rain. And a goanna and a snake and frilly lizard wide awake, and an alligator danced so very well. And a little parrot, green and blue, sang a doodle doodle doo, while a possum, he tinkled.

0: Then I had the supper break. I was munching rainbow cake. There was damper, there was tea, Cocky's joy. And then this wombat came along, and he banged upon the gong. And then the magpie sang the wild colonial boy. Well, I was dreaming, I suppose, of these entertaining shows. But it never crossed me mind, I was asleep on that clear starry night, till in the flickering firelight, once again I heard the bleating of the sheep.
1: That was Dave DeHugard singing Grandpa the Drover's Dream. Our next song, The Plowboy's Dream, has an unusual and distinguished history. Coop Boys and Simpson sing words collected in 1903 by the composer Ralph Vaughan Williams from a Mr. Garman of Forest Green in Surrey, England. The song is a warning to farm laborers not to treat their work animals cruelly. Vaughan Williams particularly liked the tune and used it when composing his English hymnal.

0: That was Coop, Boys, and Simpson singing The Plowboy's Dream.
1: Thank you for listening to Glad for Trad with Dennis and Judy Cook and Doug McLennan. We'd love to hear from you. You can email us at trad@judycook.net. 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
0: A bluesy tune is next. Bruno's Dream, written by Mary Flower and played for us by the Rag Picker String Band, who are Mary Flower on slide guitar, Martin Grosswent on guitar, and Rich Delgoso on mandolin. The Rag Picker String Band's album was produced by Mark Kaz Kazanoff. Rich explained that Bruno's Dream started as Mary's slide piece, and it blossomed in Kaz's kitchen as his parakeet Bruno sang along.

That was the Rag Picker String Band playing Bruno's Dream. Whose dream? My dream. Our next two songs are first person. I Dreamed of Phoebe is sung for us by Martin Wyndham Reed. He composed it for an uncompleted play he wrote about a famous 18th century British woman named Phoebe Hessel, who was said to have been a female soldier. In the play, this song is sung by her young lover. Martin Wyndham Reed, who sings and plays guitar, is accompanied by the No Man's Band, playing accordion, concertina, bass, and mouth organ.

That was Martin Wyndham Reed singing I Dreamed of Phoebe. Our second piece of First Person Dreamer is I Dreamt I Dwelt in Marble Halls. It is the most famous aria from the opera The Bohemian Girl. The opera was first produced in London on 27 November 1843. It ran for more than 100 nights and enjoyed many revivals worldwide. We have the tune of this aria played for us by James Galway on flute, with Peter Gordon on French horn, and James Cochran on keyboard.

0: That was James Galway playing I Dreamt I Dwelt in Marble Halls.
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0: Next are a couple of women's dreams, Jacqueline Dream and Mary's Dream. First is an old-time fiddle tune, Jacqueline's Dream, played in a traditional style by Erin Marshall. Her album, Greasy Creek, features tunes arranged by Erin, and she is accompanied on the album by Carl Jones and a distinguished group of fellow old-time musicians.

That was Erin Marshall playing Jacqueline's Dream. Moira Craig sings Mary's Dream for us. It's a traditional night-visiting ballad in which the ghost of a drowned lover returns from the dead. The lyrics date from the 18th century and are based on the real-life case of Mary McGee, whose lover, Alex Miller, called Sandy, drowned in 1772.

That was Moira Craig singing Mary's Dream. Jean Redpath had a long career as a singer of Scottish and other folk songs. Her mother knew many Scots songs and passed them on to Jean and her brother. As a student at the University of Edinburgh, Jean learned about 400 songs, together with the folklore that went with them. In March 1961, at the age of 24, Jean arrived in the United States with just $11 in her pocket and went on to an outstanding career in the U.S. This song, Sonny's Dream, was composed by Ron Hines of St. John's, Newfoundland, and is sung for us by Jean Redpath.

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1: Thank you for listening to Glad for Trad with Dennis and Judy Cook and Doug McLennan. 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
0: Dream of the Miner's Child is credited to Andrew Jenkins in 1922. He based his lyrics on an earlier song, Don't Go Down in the Mine, Dad, composed by Robert Donnelly and Will Geddes, and published in 1910. The song was apparently suggested by the great 1907 mining disaster at St. Gerard in South Wales. Dream of the Miner's Child has been very popular among country singers here in America, with our share of mining disasters. We have it sung for us by Rose Maddox. At the age of 7, Rose traveled with her sharecropping parents from Alabama to California, hitching rides, mostly in railroad boxcars. She sang with her 4 brothers, then had a successful solo career with a reputation as a lusty firebrand, wearing colorful Western costumes. Here's Rose.

That was Rose Maddox singing Dream of the Miner's Child. Old-time fiddle tunes trace from the colonization of North America by immigrants from England, France, Germany, Ireland, and Scotland. Their forms are mostly derived from European folk dance tunes, such as jigs, reels, breakdowns, schottisches, waltzes, two-steps, and polkas. The fiddler may be accompanied by banjo or other instruments, but they're nevertheless called fiddle tunes. Old time is separate and distinct from traditions which it has influenced, or which may in part have evolved from it, such as bluegrass, country blues, variants of western swing, and country rock. Old time fiddle music in America is closely associated with the mountains of Appalachia, but there are other mountainous areas, such as the Adirondacks in Upper New York State. The old-time fiddle tune we play next comes from that region. Here is Lawrence Older playing Devil's Dream.

That was Lawrence Older playing Devil's Dream. Wade Maynor and the Sons of the Mountaineers recorded The Poor Drunkard's Dream in 1939. Since then, it has been recorded by a number of country singers, sometimes in shorter versions. Jenny Hawker and Tracy Schwartz sing the longer version for us here on their CD, Draw Closer.

0: That was Ginny Hawker and Tracy Swartz singing Poor Drunkard's Dream. And that ends our Whose Dream program. You can wake up now.
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Thank you for listening to Glad for Trad with Dennis and Judy Cook and Doug McLennan. We'd love to hear from you at trad@judycook.net. Tell us where you are. What do you think of the program? 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
1: 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This is John Berglund with Freedom from Strife. And I'm going to play a little Josh Garrels to get us started. This is Farther Along, off his Love and War and the Sea in Between.

0: Right. That was Farther Along by Josh Garrels. Josh Garrels was just in Cleveland at the House of Blues, and I was fortunate enough to see him there with my two daughters. We found out the day before that he was coming. One of my daughters notified me, Michelle, and I checked online, and I could still get tickets, so I did for all of us, and my other daughter drove up from Columbus, and it was great. It was the first time Josh Garrels had been to Cleveland, I guess, for a show, and that was one of the songs he sang. But anyway, very talented artist, and not someone you hear a lot on the Christian radio circuit. I don't know if it's his style of singing or what that doesn't fit as well as other kinds, but I enjoy it. I have a guest with me in the studio tonight, Brad Sweet. You want to try your mic?
1: Yes, I'm right here, John.
0: Yeah, it works. Okay, here's a test. This is the icebreaker here. Let's see if you can identify this song. Ready? If I can get it to work. Ready? Here we go. Okay. It should play. Got it yet?
2: Not yet.
0: Not yet? This is like my favorite cartoon when I was a kid. No? Okay. Well, anyway, that's all right. All right, that was the theme song to Johnny Quest. Did that ring a bell?
1: No, I was...
0: That was after your time, maybe.
1: Yeah, I'm about 20 years earlier than you, John. I'm
0: no,
1: sorry.
0: No, maybe 5 years.
1: Oh, no, okay.
0: Yeah, but anyway...
1: 5 or 10.
0: No, anyway... that I just happened to have that. I don't know how that popped up, but I saw it there. Johnny Quest. That was pretty cool. When I was a kid, they had all these toys, and one of them was like a... it's still cool playing in the background. They had this like multi-weapon toy, because Johnny Quest was like a secret agent kid or something like that.
1: Mm-hmm.
0: And there was like a cool toy you could have, and I remember that was my dream to get that toy. Anyway, so I don't think I ever did.
1: Shot lasers and bullets and everything.
3: Remember as a child?
0: Yeah, something. But exactly. It shot all kinds of things. So anyway, this is Freedom from Strife here in Oberlin, 91.5 FM, Oberlin College and Community Radio. And we've been enjoying a snap in the weather, kind of a snappy snap of change. A couple days ago was, 75? Maybe warmer. I'm sure it was a record.
1: Yeah, we don't have to buy that house in Florida anymore, I don't think.
0: No, everybody from Florida is going to be moving to Ohio. Because this has become the new California, the new Florida of the world. The
1: property will be worth more up
0: here.
1: Yeah,
0: definitely. I mean, if we continue to have winters like this, everybody will be wintering in Ohio. But on the banks of the Erie, Lake Erie, or the Black River. But
1: they better develop that beachfront in Lorraine there.
0: Yeah, you know, that's going to be hot property. You better buy now.
1: That's right.
0: But, Brad is a dear friend of mine. And I was just talking to him today, and he agreed to come up and join me here in the studio. I guess he knows I get pretty lonely up here. And, it was great. I'm very happy to have him here. Do you have a song? Do you have a request or a shout-out or anything you would like to... you get one request.
1: I get one song request? Okay.
0: At least one.
1: First thing I like to say, this is really cool. I've never been on the radio before.
0: Your voice sounds good on the radio.
1: This is all a brand-new experience. And new experiences are always good for you. It helps you to grow somehow.
0: Mm-hmm.
1: But, song. I'd like to possibly hear some Need to Breathe, if I could.
0: Need to Breathe. Okay.
1: I know they had a few hits out there.
0: Yeah. Do you have anyone in particular you're thinking of?
1: Maybe you can...
0: Washed by the Water? Is that one you'd
1: recognize? That is one that I was thinking about, yeah.
0: Okay. I'm pretty good at reading minds. This is, see if we can get it here. Need to Breathe, Washed by the Water. That's a video. It means you got to listen to a car drive around a little bit here. Which is cool because Brad's really into automobiles. That's an old car.
1: There you go. Oldsmobile.
0: Yeah.

0: All right, good pick, good pick. I enjoyed that. Never heard it before. I've heard Need to Breathe, but I haven't heard that song. Yeah. Brad, we were talking a little bit before the show started, and he commented, Freedom from Strife is a good, kind of fits his experience recently. I don't know, Brad, you want to talk a little bit about it, but I was surely gladdened by the news. I'll just let you say, you were diagnosed with cancer how long ago?
1: It was about 2 years ago. Mm-hmm. They found a renal cancer situation in my right kidney, and it progressed to the point where they had to take the kidney out, but unfortunately it already moved to my lungs, so it turned out to be stage 4 renal cancer. And of course, I was pretty concerned about all that, and I soon got a diagnosis, and they started me on some medicine. They had to take the right kidney out first, but then they started treatment, and I was working through the VA, and I'm sure they did a good job as far as their ability, and I got good treatment.
0: Sounds like you had good doctors, some top-notch people.
1: Well, we're lucky to be in an area where with the University Hospital and Cleveland Clinic, we have some of the best care medically in the world.
0: Right.
1: So, and even the VA works through the other two hospitals as far as consultation, and if it's something the VA can't do, they will send you to these other facilities to help out. Mm-hmm. And even if there's any new research, clinical research is going on, they can hook you up with that with the other hospitals. And I was lucky to get into Seidman Cancer, which is University Hospital, and they put me into a program where they tried out a new type of medicine. It's called immunotherapy. Where now,
0: before they did this, you'd been undergone some other treatment, right? Or
1: right. Yeah. Before that, it was with the VA, and they had me in some
0: various kinds of chemo.
1: Chemotherapy was oral pill form, and it had some side effects that weren't very pleasant. I'd lose my appetite, and I'd.
0: I remember you having a little trouble getting around there for a while too.
1: Yeah, my feet had sores. My hands had sores on them. But they would try this and try that, and I know that eventually they were hoping to find another way to go. And like I said, Seidman Cancer, Dr. Hoimes there, not to plug him, but he is an excellent doctor, and he came up with the immunotherapy, which eventually it did help me.
0: Can you just share exactly what happened? I mean, you were pretty concerned, right? Because things have been seemingly kind of regressing. And then you just saw him how many days ago?
1: I actually saw him just this last Friday. Right. My scan prior to this last appointment, it didn't look good. The cancer, it was growing in my lungs. Two major spots had grown. And it looked like the immunotherapy wasn't working. So I was going to be taken off of that, actually. But the doctor, Dr. Hoimes, actually decided to put me back on it because he didn't feel like I'd had it long enough. And it turns out that he made the right decision because my last recent scan Friday, He decided to first tell me some bad news, which is I couldn't go into a research program. But the good news was he couldn't see any cancer.
0: That's why you couldn't go into a research program if you didn't have any more cancer.
1: Right. I didn't qualify for the research program. So
0: well, that's something.
1: Needless to say, that made my day, and I praise God through this whole situation that I'm sure he was directing the doctors and had everything to do with this cancer that's been diminished to where they can't even find it right now.
0: Wow. So the doctor was quite surprised by that.
1: Yeah, he was quite amazed by it. He hasn't seen that very often. And And I was amazed by it. But my wife, of course, she's very prayerful. And for some reason, she wasn't that amazed. She kind of knew that it was going to happen. And I'm lucky to have her.
0: Well, if, I know if it were me, you know, just as a considering, Lord, you've given me so many days. I don't know how many days I have. None of us do. But, you know, we want to make our life profitable as we can, you know, with the days we're given. It must be a wonderful sense to realize, oh, Lord, I still have more days, you know. I still have more days to that I can look ahead. I still have more days I can use. I can still look forward to, with a new appreciation, like a new start, right?
1: Yeah, this is a new beginning, and he's given me a second chance, and I know I have the right kind of medicine in me now that's working. It's going to keep the cancer down. Unfortunately, renal cancer isn't a curable cancer, but I can keep it down and at bay, and it's not going to grow now.
0: It's manageable.
1: It's manageable, and I can continue to live a productive life. And my biggest hope right now is that the Lord leads me to where He wants me to be and what He wants me to do, because He has definitely gave me more time, and I want to give it back to Him. Time is very precious, I realize, in this life, and every moment should be cherished.
0: Amen. Well, I got a song for that. I'm just looking here. I just grab songs. I never know. I have a flash drive that has some songs on it, and I don't even know what's on it. But uh-oh. I was looking through, what would be appropriate for this kind of... This is too amazing. This is like a... Wow, this is amazing. So this is me. I'm going to sing a song to Brad here. Not directly. This is probably just, I don't even know what this is. I know it's me singing. So we're going to see what it sounds like. I have no idea.
1: I can't wait.
0: Yeah. Oh, this is, no, wait a minute. It says a podcast? No. That's not right. Let me see. Oh, I get them all set up for this great song. I don't want to have to sing it personally. If I sing it, that won't be any good. Because if I sing it, you don't want to hear me sing it. So maybe I might have to. Let me try again here. Okay, let's see.
1: I know I should have brought my guitar.
0: Well, you have. Yeah, we should have brought an amp. Is what we should have brought. You have a guitar.
1: You mean, next time we'll be ready.
0: Yeah.
1: That's for sure.
0: I don't know if I can remember this song to sing it to you. That's the problem. Oh, come on. It's an MP3, and it's on my flash drive, and I just played Johnny Quest, so I know it's doable. And maybe the sound is turned off. Oh, pff, no. Yep, there I am. Okay.
1: I found
0: I turned the sound down. That's why. Okay, here we go.

0: Yeah, that fits. That fits. How about that? That was just for you, Brad. I sang it.
1: That was really good, John.
0: I this must have sung that years ago. I had written it and I put it on. I don't know how it ended up on that flash drive, but there it is. So.
1: The sun definitely looks brighter today than it did before I got this last good report. So
0: Yeah, that's,
1: I'm very pleased, very happy.
0: yeah. Well, we are too. Everybody that loves you is and knows you, we've been praying, we've all been praying. So we really are rejoicing with you. This is great stuff. This is the real stuff. So, we'd probably be good. Let's see. We need a song. That was too short, although it was all right. But let's see what else I have here. Everything is so different. I don't, let's see. Chasing God. That sounds good. I can't remember what it is, but let's try it. This is Chasing God. It's probably off a Bandcamp thing. And I don't know if I remember who did it, but are you okay, Brad? If we play another song?
1: Yeah, that's good.
0: Okay, that's not it.
1: I'm just happy to be here.
0: Yeah.

0: The Oberlin Heritage Center is offering wonderfully melodious tours of the Heritage Center's historic properties on the first Saturday of February, that's February 4th, March 4th, and April, April 1st, at 1 p.m. Learn how music was used for entertainment, fellowship, and teaching in the 19th and 20th century homes. 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
1: 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This is Freedom from Strife with John Berglund and Brad Sweet in the studio. Brad, you were mentioning just a little bit earlier, one of the things that you're encouraged by is that medicine has been heading in a new direction that has had success.
2: Yeah, I'm really encouraged that our body is designed by God in a certain way that it's able to fight diseases off. And the new approach to even the cancer is to allow our own body to fight within itself to kill the cancer. And the immunotherapy is just that. It builds up your cells, your white blood cells, to actually attack the cancer within your body. And it's not harsh. It's not the side effects aren't as detrimental as some of the other medicines. And between that and the new approach with nutrition and just putting good things into your body to also fight this these diseases. It's the new approach, and I'm just so thankful that I'm able to take advantage of this this new medicine or this new approach to healing this type of disease.
1: Yeah, you know, now that you mentioned that, it caused me to remember when I was young in college, I found out I had ulcerative colitis, and it was pretty severe. It was all the way around my colon, and it was kind of debilitating. It never stopped me from doing things. I don't know why. You'd think it would, but I guess because I just went ahead with my life and didn't worry about, you know, where's their bathroom or something like that. It just always seemed to work out that if I had to go, you know, to a place, it just, I don't know why, I never had a problem until I, you know, got there. But what was really wonderful for me was that there was a new drug that came out, and I was able to get onto it. A trial of that drug at the time. It was kind of new. Acetol is what it's called. It's basically like a topical aspirin. Mm-hmm. It's 5-ASA, I guess, which is kind of like an aspirin type thing, which is very benign. You know, it doesn't hurt your system at all. And it was done in such a way that you could take the pill and it would just be applied directly to your colon. And I went into remission.
2: Wow.
1: And I've been in remission ever since. It's almost like I've forgotten I have it, although I'm sure doctors tell me you better still watch it because the danger of ulcerative colitis is your chances of getting colon cancer increases by like a percentage point every year you have it. And it kind of tops off at like 30% or something. So every year I supposedly have like a 30% chance of having colon cancer. But the fact is, I have not had any symptoms, even though, again, like you mentioned, what you have doesn't really, you can't say it's cured. What I have also is something which you can never say it's been cured. The only real cure is to have your colon removed, I guess.
2: Right.
1: But I'm thankful for that, too. You know, really thankful. It's become something. That's my phone. I apologize. I forgot to turn it off, but I'm thankful. you know, that these things, you kind of realize every day is a gift. Every day is a gift. And you realize also that, sorry, I got to wait for it. There it goes. Every day, we can't take it for granted because all the things in your body that can go wrong, there are so many when you think of all the systems that we rely upon, you know, vision, hearing, taste. Even if I lost my taste, you know, right. what a bummer right. that would be. Right. Yeah, my taste has worked all these years, and mobility and the ability to walk, even, you know, to have every toe working properly. You know, one toe hurts and then it just messes you up, right? I remember when I, what did I have? I can't remember now. Was it gout? Mm-hmm. Once I had a little bout of gout, and my goodness, you suddenly discover you have toes, you know? Oh, I forgot about these things down here, and oh, I've taken them for granted, you know? They didn't bother me before, but now they hurt, and I can't walk like I normally do. It's a bummer. So, you know, every system in our body, everything that works normally, we take it for granted every single day. It keeps us going. We chug along, you know, maybe for 60, 70, 80, 90 years, mm-hmm. our body just keeps all these systems working. You know, it's a masterpiece. I think, you know, even our minds, we take for granted the clarity of thought we have every day. I notice some days I can't think as clearly as other days. Mm-hmm. I've really come to appreciate the days where my mind seems pretty clear because either I've gotten enough sleep or whatever, but yeah.
2: Yeah, or I worked as a mechanic for 30 years, and our body is so much like a car, like a vehicle,
1: yeah, right.
2: and it needs to be properly taken care of, and it needs to be maintained. And to maintain it, you need to do certain things to keep it operating smoothly and efficiently, and
1: So you can take it for granted.
2: Yeah, right. Until it breaks, and then you realize, wow, I
1: don't have a car.
2: I forgot about that, and now I appreciate that even more.
1: Amen. Yeah, I mean, we should thank the Lord every day. I mean, how many things could we thank the Lord for every day if we made a list? How long would that list be? You know what I mean? Thank you, Lord, my heart is pumping today,
2: right,
1: as
2: right.
1: it should be. Thank you, Lord, that my nervous system is operating today. Thank you, Lord, that my vision is still with me. Thank you, Lord, that I still have some memory. All these things, you know, that we just take for granted, and as we go through our day. I love the verse in Psalm 100 that says, It says something like, I always have a hard time remembering what I say. I love the verse that I have a hard time starting it. But it says, "Know ye that the Lord hath made us, and not we ourselves." That's a pretty simple thought. But often we live our life as though we somehow

0: And for us to think that we had something to do with that, it's pure vanity, of course. And God is, he's waiting for us to appreciate it. I think he's waiting for us to cherish each moment of this life. And through that, he can use us and to appreciate each other in this life.
1: Amen.
0: Is so important. And this is a preparation for what's to come, and we just need to make the best of it as time, you know, as the time that we do have. So
1: that's amen. Amen to that. Yeah, every day counts. Make it count. I'm looking at the songs I have, and one of them, I want to play it, but it doesn't really fit. So I'm going to play this song by Mandisa. This is True Beauty, and I think it kind of fits. We'll find out. But I got to turn the volume up, don't I?
0: We are beautiful, John.
1: We are. And this is Mandisa. Oh, I got it.

0: phrase that just resonated with me from that song was, give me life to set me free. Oh, I gotta... What's happening? Oh, I know what it is. People coming for me.
1: Quick, lock the doors.
0: Quick, lock the doors. They're coming. Wow. What a great song, though. Makes me want to go, woo, woo. Right, Brad?
1: Hallelujah.
0: I wish I could do a better woo. Yeah, that was good.
1: Well, I'll tell you this last, like I said, his last diagnosis I got definitely set me free. I have new possibilities, new plans, new beginning. Everything's new, and I don't know. Before I got this good news, I was asking myself why me? You know, our family never had actually a history of cancer before this.
0: Mine does.
1: And heart disease, yeah, but never cancer. And I was wondering, well, why? And I kind of realized after I talked to the Lord a few times that it had to happen for me to get to this place. And he knew how he was going to make this happen. He knew I would have to turn to him to a certain extent where I had nothing else. And I had to surrender totally. And be honest with you, I never really did surrender. I went through the motions a few times, but with this, I did surrender totally to my God and to my Lord. And he said, finally, okay, I got you. I mean, you're here with me now. So now, this is what I'm going to do for you. And I praise him for this. And mm-hmm. I'm just ready. I'm ready to take off with him. And let's go, Lord. Let's hit it. Let's
0: run.
1: We got to go down the road. Maybe me and John will head across country with our guitars and play at each and every park that we can find. And
0: I like it.
1: And have an adventure, right? In the Lord.
0: Amen. I like it. And maybe we should promise everybody next time we're together in the studio, we'll both have guitars.
1: Absolutely.
0: And we'll play some songs. Original. All original. All right. We owe you a PSA. This is a PSA and coming your way here on WOBC 91.5 FM Oberlin College and Community Radio. Freedom from Strife with John Berglund and Brad Sweet. I'm not hearing anything. Okay, let me try. It says it never expires. But it has.
1: Oh, no.
0: It says it never expires. Let me try another one.
1: Got to hit that other button.
0: Me and public service announcements. I don't know what it is. I do not know what it is. Let me try another one here. They'll probably both start playing at the same time. Oh, come on. All right. I don't know how many I've hit.
2: Explore Oberlin's abolitionist and underground railroad history by participating in the Freedom's Friends tablet.
0: Come on. What is it I do? No, watch. It'll start up here in a minute. No. Oh, come on. I never hear this happen to anybody else but me. And poor me. Here, let's try.
1: I wish I could help you, John, but I can't.
0: It's just a button. You hit the button and it plays. What else is there that I could do wrong with hitting a button? Is there anything I can do wrong about hitting the button? No, but I can. All right, let's try another one.
2: The Oberlin Heritage Center is offering wonderfully melodious tours of the Heritage Center's historic properties.
0: Okay.
1: Cut off at the same place.
0: All right. I'll read it here.
1: Okay.
0: I'll read what it says. Explore Oberlin's abolitionist and underground railroad history by participating in the Freedom Friends tablet tour offered free during February in honor of Black History Month. This self-guided tour is presented on a user-friendly iPad borrowed from the Heritage Center, allowing participants to move at their own pace through town and campus to learn about local landmarks and discover new stories of sacrifice and freedom that occurred in and around historic Oberlin. The main tour covers about a mile. There you go. I can do it. All right. I apologize. It's just me and PSAs. I don't know what it is. Why they would stop in the middle, I have no idea. Like that. I'm sure there's some simple little thing I'm doing wrong. I am old, and it's not that I can't do these things. It's just, I guess, my lack of confidence. Probably the computer is like a dog or something. It can sense when you're afraid.
1: The antenna
0: turns on you or something.
1: Yeah.
0: Or, you know, they... Whatever dogs do. Computers might do the same thing.
1: Hopefully it won't bite you. That's the main thing.
0: Well, you know, bites, computers. Yeah, bites.
1: Oh, okay.
0: Maybe it will kilobite me. That would be really bad. No, that's like 1,000 bites per whatever nanosecond. Anyway, but this has been a wonderful evening. I'm really enjoying my time tonight here with Brad Sweet and a friend of mine for many years. He and his wife, Andrea. I want to give a shout out to Andrea, who's probably listening.
1: All right.
0: Hello, Andrea. That's Brad's lovely wife.
1: Hi, dear. I love you.
0: Yeah. Better say that. And then we can play another song. So far, I've enjoyed what has been played. I like variety. I really like variety. And... I have songs I have sung here, but I don't want to play any more of those. Let's play this. This is Ladysmith Black Mambazo. It's a band that a Zulu band, I believe, from I guess you can say Zulu, from South Africa, and they were somewhat discovered, I believe, by Paul Simon. They accompanied him on his Graceland album. But I really enjoy their songs, and even though I can't understand what they're singing necessarily, but I remember once back in Chicago when I was living there, there was like a tape bin of world music, and I picked up one of their tapes, and ever since I heard them, I just fell in love with it. And then I had a friend in Chicago, actually a couple. They invited my wife and I somewhere to Northern Illinois campus, and I had no idea what it was about, but they said it was a birthday thing, so I went. We kind of went with them, and we found ourselves eating here on the campus in this little room with hardly anybody else there. But we were eating this like African style food, and all of a sudden I found out they were taking me to the Ladysmith Black Mambazo concert on campus.
1: Oh, wow.
0: That was great. Let's see if I can make this play. Let me make sure I get all the buttons. Because, like I said, computers, that's not it. But it's coming.

0: Hallelujah.
1: Hey, John, I got to say something here.
2: All right.
0: Wait. I got to hit the button.
1: Hit the button.
2: Okay, my bad.
1: This is a perfect example. Okay, we don't understand the words, but we can sense the song. I mean, if we put our spirit in drive, I mean, in our mind, we can't understand the words, but in our spirit, we can feel it. We can connect to the song. I mean, in our spirit. I mean, our spirit is the highest part of our being. I mean, I do believe the spirit is over our soul, is over our body, and so there's certain times where our spirit can understand when the rest of us can't. And I think this is a good example of a song where we can touch it in our spirit and not necessarily understand, you know, the words, but our spirit understands it.
2: We're edified nonetheless, yeah.
1: Right, through this, yes.
2: Mm-hmm, mm-hmm.
1: It was very enjoyable. Thank you.
2: I agree 100%. And I want to thank Tim and Penny in Chicago. That was one of the nicest surprises in my life.
1: Wow.
2: I mean, my wife and I, Rhonda and I, had no idea what was going on. We really had no clue. They did such a good job of kind of keeping it from us. And even while we were there eating this simple little couscous, I don't know what the meal was. It was a simple little meal set up for something. We had no idea. We were just, you know, enjoying it with our friends, and out of nowhere they pull out these tickets. So we're gonna, you know, we're here to see the Ladysmith Black Mambazo concert here on campus. It was thrilling. It really was. If you've ever if you go on YouTube and you can watch them, you know, do some performances on YouTube, pretty amazing. Anyway,
1: you're gonna have to write that down for me, John.
2: Sure.
1: I'm gonna have to check that out.
2: Absolutely,
1: definitely.
2: Maybe on another show, the person that wrote "Take My Hand, Precious Lord" or "Precious Lord, Take My Hand," that person, Thomas Dorsey, I think he's considered the father of gospel music. He wrote that song, and then Ladysmith Black Mambazo actually accompanied him on that song, or actually he had passed away already, but they sang that song. We'll have to take an opportunity to play that song sometime. Ladysmith Black Mambazo singing "Take My Hand, Precious Lord." It's very good. Mm-hmm. All right, well, it's about time here to trade off, and here on WOBC 91.5 FM, Oberlin College and Community Radio. 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
4: Hi, I'm Gabe Pollack, and you're listening to Live at the Bop Stop on WOBC 91.5, Oberlin. Cleveland is lucky to have a number of cultural institutions that have both persevered and thrived through challenging times. The Cleveland Jazz Orchestra is one of those organizations, and they feature many musicians, arrangers, composers, and educators. For this performance, the CJO hosts not one, but two special guests. First, percussionist Jamie Haddad. Jamie has made percussion his life's work, studying in North Africa, Brazil, Venezuela, and the Middle East. He has toured extensively with a who's who in the music industry, most notably with Paul Simon and Sting. Then, trumpeter and Cleveland native Dominic Farinacci takes the stage. Among a multitude of accolades, Dominic has multiple number one releases in Japan and served as Lincoln Center's first global ambassador to jazz. Led by Paul Ferguson, it's the Cleveland Jazz Orchestra featuring Jamie Haddad and Dominic Farinacci, live at the Bop Stop.

Yes, Mark Malden on trombone, George Schurnett, baritone sax, and Aidan Plank on the bass. Next piece is by Claire Fisher, who died about 10 years ago. At least one of my teachers, Bill Dobbins, considers Claire Fisher to be the greatest jazz composer after Duke Ellington and Thelonious Monk. Indeed, he has a unique harmonic approach, which I really appreciate. This is a lovely ballad that was on a record he released around 1985. It's a bossa nova called Where Are the Children? And this will feature Brad Wagner on the melody and Jackie Warren on the piano. Where Are the Children by Claire Fisher.

And right behind me, the remarkable Jamie Haddad. And we'll hand the mic over to him before long, as he'll be adding a variety of colors. We build this as an evening of at least some romance, as tomorrow is Valentine's Day. So here is our love ballad for the evening, one of the greatest songs, I think, ever written in the 20th century, by Irving Berlin. A series of questions. How much do I love you? I'll tell you no lie. How deep is the ocean? How high is the sky? This will feature Jackie on the melody and Brad Wagner supplying some extra alto saxophone counterpoint.

0: Brad Wagner on the alto saxophone and Jackie Warren on the piano. How deep is the ocean? And now I'd just like to introduce someone who, quite frankly, I've never worked with before but have long admired. He might be one of the world's foremost, exotic percussionists, a collection of instruments that almost no one else may possess. One day he might be playing with Paul Simon, another day with a group of Pakistani or Afghan musicians, someone prepared for just about every musical situation. Let me introduce Jamie Haddad, and he'll say a few words about the next couple numbers.
1: Thanks, Paul, and thanks for all your hard work, and thank you, all the musicians. This tune is written by Billy Drews, and Billy's pretty well known in the jazz community around the world. He spent a large portion of his time playing in the Vanguard Orchestra for probably the last 30 years, and he's played with John Scofield and John Abercrombie and Bill Frisell, and it's just a whole cast of characters in New York City. But these tunes Billy wrote specifically so we could play at the Jazz Festival last year and for public television here in Cleveland. And so I thought it'd be fun to play it here with this when Paul asked. So I thought, why not? So give me a chance to learn the music a little better. So thanks, Paul, and thank you, Billy.

0: Yes, Jackie Warren, Aidan Plank, and Jamie. And now another Billy Drews tune. Any comments on this one, Jamie? Surfaces?
1: It's not what they appear to be.
0: Okay. Isn't that a Duke Ellington song? Things ain't what they appear to be. We'll let Jamie start this with Jackie.

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1: Surfaces by Billy Drews featuring Brad Wagner. Right now I'd like to hand over the microphone to a man who grew up in Solon, Ohio, and then was part of the first graduating class in jazz from the Juilliard School of Music, and then was a fixture in New York and Lincoln Center and Japan for many years, and then was sent as a representative of Lincoln Center, jazz at Lincoln Center, to plant some jazz seeds in the Middle East. And now he's returned to Cleveland for the last several years and been a prominent force. Very glad to have him here with us tonight. So I'd like to hand over the microphone to Dominic Farinacci.
2: Thank you very much. It's a pleasure to be here with the Cleveland Jazz Orchestra. Thank you for having me. I'm not sure which camera to look at, but I guess I'm looking into space, you know. So, okay, hello. I see one there. All right. Good. So we'd like to play a song for you. Actually, these next two songs are off of my latest album, which is actually 5 years old now, a little behind. But about 6 years ago, almost to the day, we recorded the album Short Stories right here in Cleveland at the Jill and Tommy LaPuma Center for Creative Arts, and got to have Jamie on the gig, and Steve Gadd and Christian McBride and Jacob Collier, a lot of great artists, and Mark Malden as well, who played on this next song that we're going to play for you. And this is a cover, but a different kind of take on the Gypsy King song called Bambaleo.

All right. Thank you very much. I think so. Great. So we'd now like to play a song for you again off of this short stories album. It's it was recorded at the time when I was, as Paul mentioned earlier, I was living in the jazz capital of the world, Doha, Qatar. And when I say that in front of an audience, I always have this awkward stare and silence. But Doha, for those of you who haven't been there lately, it's next to Saudi Arabia, in the country of Qatar, right next to Saudi Arabia, and about a half-hour flight from Abu Dhabi and Dubai. And I was living there as an ambassador to Jazz at Lincoln Center. Had a wonderful venue that I was helping to lead and to bring artists from all over the world. And it was one of the greatest experiences of my life to be there to collaborate with artists of all different kinds of backgrounds, night after night for several years. It was actually an incredible experience and a culture shock as well, of course, growing up in Solon and moving to New York City, which was one transition, and then moving to Doha and then back to Cleveland was a whole other transition. Interesting. This next song is called Doha Blues, and I wrote it, maybe after a few months of just kind of taking in the culture and the mysterious and beautiful and soulful culture. You know, Doha is one of the most diverse places on earth. So I tried to bring all these different kind of elements that I was experiencing, you know, as an outsider into the music, and this is kind of what came out of it. So this is Doha Blues.

0: Before we play the last song of the night, I'd like you to make sure you hear everyone's name again. On baritone sax, we have George Schurnett. George is also playing a lot of bass clarinet tonight, so really supplying a lot of ballast for us tonight. Brad Wagner is playing alto saxophone and soprano saxophone with great excellence. Chris Burge, despite playing only one instrument tonight, is still playing it quite well, and we're really glad to have him with us tonight. Mark Malden, also a single instrumentalist, although he's pretty good on the euphonium, as I understand, and the bass trombone. Jackie Warren on piano. Aidan Plank, I often call him the startling Aidan Plank because of his deft technique. Jim Rupp on drums, one of the greatest of his generation. And then also two more of the greatest of their generations, Dominic Farinacci, about 20 years younger than myself, a little younger than that maybe. And that's in dog years, I think, or something. So, and Jamie Haddad on percussion. So we have one number to go, and thank you for sticking with us. Dominic can explain and justify this last number, or should I just say it? Do you want to say anything about this?
1: Sure. Yeah, maybe just one
0: thing. One little thing. Take it.
2: Yeah, this next song, Jamie, you introduced me to this, right? You and Michael, Michael Ward Bergman. Yeah, right. Joey's Confession. All right. Yeah, yeah. Right. Oh, with the list. Oh, yeah. When you had the series going on with the Cleveland Orchestra. Yeah. That was great. And this song is Domingando. It's a great great song. And mentioning about Doha, it's worth mentioning that one night, Jamie showed up at the club in Doha. Jamie and Billy Drews, right?
1: That's right.
2: Yeah. And you were there just for an hour. I know you had to leave right away, but it just shows the kind of connectivity and, you know, to look at Jamie's career and all the different artists of all different generations and all different backgrounds from around the world who gravitate towards this wonderful artist. It's wonderful each time we get to spend just a little bit of time and learn some of the music that him and his groups introduce us to. So this is one of those songs. So this is called Domingando. And it's a lot of notes, and we haven't had many gigs, so I'll probably miss a couple. But thank you in advance. So.
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And once again, I thank all of you for listening. Again, George Chernet, Brad Wagner, Chris Burge, Mark Malden, Jackie Warren, Aiden Plank, Jim Rupp. Our special guests are Dominic Farinacci on trumpet, Jamie Haddad on exotic percussion. My name is Paul Ferguson, and we're looking forward to seeing all of you in person or in cyberspace, whatever the case might be. Thank you all, and have a good night.

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0: Welcome to Glad for Trad with Dennis and Judy Cook and Doug McLennan on WOBC Oberlin, 91.5 FM, Oberlin College and Community Radio. 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
1: For our first song about Many Marys, we have chosen the classic ballad, The Four Marys, also known as Mary Hamilton. Both the story and the melody have proven irresistible to folk musicians, especially women singers like Joan Baez. The hanging of Mary Hamilton for killing the baby whose father she cannot acknowledge has resonated down through time. It is Child Ballad number 173 and Roud 79. Here's Mary Smith singing The Four Marys.

That was Mary Smith singing The Four Marys. John Millard put together a CD of 17 Canadian folk songs from before 1960. From that collection is Mary Ann. It was sung to Marius Barbeau in the 1930s by Edward Hovington on the north shore of Quebec. It borrows from Robert Burns' My Love is Like a Red, Red Rose, but is really something else altogether. You don't think of folk music accompanied by tuba, but somehow it all works. Here's John.

0: That was John Millard singing Marianne.
1: Register to vote. 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
0: There are so many things we could say about this next song, The Mary Ellen Carter. It is one of the best known of Stan Rogers' folk songs. Before his untimely death in 1983, at the age of 33, Stan wrote many songs about life in Canada's maritime provinces, as well as songs from the west of Canada. This is a song about loyalty and perseverance in the face of adversity. Above all, it is a song about hope. Here's Alex Beaton singing The Mary Ellen Carter, the way we're sure Stan Rogers would have liked to be sung.

That was Alex Beaton singing Mary Ellen Carter. Lorraine and Bennett Hammond give us Mary Alling, an unusual version of Barbara Allen, Child Ballad number 84. Lorraine got this from traditional singer Oscar de Grinia, who worked on her family farm on Sharon Mountain in Connecticut when she was a child.

That was Lorraine and Bennett Hammond singing Mary Alling. The copper mines in Michigan's Upper Peninsula were highly unusual because they produced pure copper metal rather than copper sulfides or oxides. This metal was first mined by Native Americans between 5000 BCE and 1200 BCE. In the late 19th and early 20th century, industrial mining so depleted the mines that the industry began to shut down, putting hundreds of miners out of work. This song, If It Wasn't for Mary, features one of these miners who is caught between remaining in the Houghton, Michigan area and returning to his home state of Maine. Here's Scott Alaric singing a song he wrote in 1979, If It Wasn't for Mary.

0: That was Scott Alaric singing If It Wasn't for Mary.
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0: In 2014, Rhiannon Giddens helped put together a CD of songs based on newly uncovered lyrics handwritten by Bob Dylan in 1967, The Basement Tapes. The new CD is called Lost on the River, The New Basement Tapes. Our next song, Spanish Mary, is from that CD and is one that Rhiannon wrote and arranged using Dylan's lyrics. She also sings it here. It has a wonderful ballad feel to it, yet quite a modern arrangement.

That was Rhiannon Giddens singing Spanish Mary. Lisa Null, through her founding of Green Linnet Records and her many years of research and singing, has helped to keep alive the legacy of the old songs. Here she sings a classic Irish song she calls Handsome Mary. You may recognize it as very similar to the songs Handsome Molly, Loving Hannah, and I Went to Mass on Sunday. Lisa's version is on CD number 1 of her compilation of older songs put out, quite appropriately, by Folk Legacy Records. Here's Lisa Null singing Handsome Mary.

And that was Lisa Null singing Handsome Mary. If you know the song Devilish Mary, you will quickly see that this tune, though it has the same name, has nothing else to do with the song. This curious tune, with its extra beats and modal ambiguity, is one that Brad Leftwich learned from Fate Morrison of Fox, Arkansas, on a visit in the early 1970s. Devilish Mary is played here by Brad Leftwich on fiddle and Tom Sauber on banjo.

0: That was Tom Sauber and Brad Leftwich playing Devilish Mary.
1: Thank you for listening to Glad for Trad with Dennis and Judy Cook and Doug McLennan. 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
0: Our next song, Mary of the Wild Moor, comes from a Vanguard record release called Songcatcher, which features folk songs from and inspired by the motion picture of that name, sung by many individual performers. This song first appeared on broadside sheets in England in the early 19th century. Here is Sarah Evans singing the broadside ballad, Mary of the Wild Moor.

That was Sarah Evans singing Mary of the Wild Moor. The original name of our next tune is Catherine Ogie. When Robert Burns used this Scottish air as a setting for his poem Highland Mary, the tune took on that title. The march tempo evolved out of an instrumental rehearsal. Phil Cooper plays guitar, backed by Margaret Nelson and Bob Holdsworth. Here is Highland Mary.

That was Phil Cooper and Margaret Nelson playing Highland Mary. Step It Out, Mary was written about 1955 by Sean McCarthy, who lived 1923 to 1990. He based it on a children's rope-skipping ditty that he heard in the streets of Kanturk in the county of Cork. He composed the story of Mary, the rich man, and the soldier. And the ditty became the words of the chorus. It has been recorded by many in the intervening 60-some years. Here are the group Scales and Crosstones singing Step It Out, Mary.

That was Scales and Crosstones singing Step It Out, Mary. Betsy Bell and Mary Gray is the story of two Scottish women who, to protect themselves from the plague of 1645, isolated themselves in a remote bower outside of Perth in Scotland. Unfortunately, a young suitor who has taken a fancy to both women seems to have infected them fatally with the plague in spite of their precautions. It is sung here by Foxearth.

Thank you for listening to Glad for Trad with Dennis and Judy Cook and Doug McLennan. We'd love to hear from you at trad@judycook.net. 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What do you think of the program? 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

0: 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Glad for Trad is a program of traditional songs and tunes, and those inspired by the tradition from Britain and America. Each week, we select a topic and present a program of music related to that topic, along with a bit of mild erudition. Today's topic is caring, or not. It has songs about caring for loved ones, but also a set of careless pieces and songs about folks and critters who just don't care.
1: For our first song about caring, we have a wonderful chorus song, Drive Dull Care Away. It is sung for us by Deborah Cowan and John Roberts from their album Ballads Long and Short. This celebration of how friendship drives care away has only been found once in the oral tradition when Sandy Ives recorded it from Charles Gorman on Prince Edward Island. Prince Edward Island is one of Canada's eastern maritime provinces. It is the smallest province of Canada in both land area and population, but it is the most densely populated. Joe Hickerson sang and recorded Drive Dull Care Away and gave it a much wider circulation in the U.S. Here are John and Deborah.

That was Deborah Cowan and John Roberts singing Drive Dull Care Away. Harry Tufte is a man of many interests and talents, especially when it comes to music. One of his loves is bringing new life to old pop songs like this one, If I Didn't Care. The song was written by Jack Lawrence and was originally sung and recorded by The Ink Spots, featuring Bill Kenny in 1939. The Ink Spots recording became the 10th best-selling single of all time, with over 19 million copies sold, making it one of the fewer than 40 singles to have sold 10 million or more physical copies worldwide. By the way, Harry Tufte, who sings the song for us, will be giving a concert at Kendall at Oberlin in early July.

That was Harry Tuft singing If I Didn't Care. This next song, I Shall Not Care, is sung for us by Phil Cooper and Margaret Nelson. It is based on a poem by the American lyric poet Sarah Teasdale, who lived from 1884 to 1933. From 1904 to 1907, Teasdale was a member of the Potters Group of female artists in their late teens and early 20s, who published The Potter's Wheel, a monthly artistic and literary magazine in St. Louis. Some of her published works include Sonnets to Deuce and Other Poems, Helen of Troy and Other Poems, and the best-selling Rivers to the Sea. She also won a Pulitzer Prize for her 1917 poetry collection, Love Songs. Here are Phil Cooper and Margaret Nelson singing I Shall Not Care.

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1: Thank you for listening to Glad for Trad with Dennis and Judy Cook and Doug McLennan. 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
0: Country music is next. The Earls of Leicester stating firmly, I don't care anymore. It's a song written by Tomple Glaser, first recorded and released by Leicester Flatt, Earl Scruggs, and the Foggy Mountain Boys in 1958. The Earls of Leicester formed in 2013, more than 50 years later, with the mission to revive the music of Flatt and Scruggs. Here are the Earls of Leicester singing, I Don't Care Anymore.
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1: That was Earls of Leicester singing I Don't Care Anymore. One of the most famous American country singers was George Jones. On this version of the country music song, She Thinks I Still Care, the folk group Finest Kind captures the George Jones style perfectly. The song was written by Dickie Lee and first recorded by George Jones in 1962. Finest Kind is made up of Shelley Posen, Ann Downey, and Ian Robb. Shelley has the lead, and Michael Ball plays fiddle.

That was Finest Kind singing, "She Thinks I Still Care." Now we have three Careless pieces, Careless Sally, Careless Love, and Careless Boogie. Careless Sally is a tune from a manuscript of Thomas Watts from the Peak District of Derbyshire in the early 1800s. Brian Peters plays it on his CD, Squeezebox Voice Box, and surrounds Careless Sally with two other tunes, The King Enjoys His Own Again, which is a Restoration-era song adapted as a dance tune, and Old Mrs. Wilson. Here's Brian.

0: That was Brian Peters playing The King Enjoys His Own Again, Careless Sally, and Old Mrs. Wilson.
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0: This next song is a staple of folk music sing-alongs. We have Peggy Seeger and members of her family singing their version of Careless Love. In America, the song is considered to have its roots in early blues. But according to Malcolm Douglas, in the Mudcat Discussion Forum, the tune is basically the sprig of time, and Careless Love frequently includes verses from songs like Died for Love. So the roots are essentially British. Peggy Seeger says that it is descended from a British love song entitled You've Been Careless, Love. Whatever the case, we all enjoy singing it, probably because of the melody rather than the message. Here's Peggy Seeger singing Careless Love.

That was Peggy Seeger singing Careless Love. Our final Careless piece is Careless Boogie, played by Ann Rabson, who began playing and singing the blues in 1962 and was, for 25 years, a member of Sapphire, the Uppity Blues Women. Boogie Woogie is a music genre that developed in African American communities in the 1870s and became popular during the 1920s. It's characterized by a regular left-hand bass figure, which is transposed following the chord changes.

We'll take a break now from Lovers Who Don't Care. Here is Cindy Callett and friends singing Skunk Don't Care from Cindy's album This Way Home. David Dodson wrote the song. Her friends on this song are Ann Dodson on cello and vocals and Matt Zostak, Kathy Brand, David Dodson, and Will Brown singing harmony. Cindy plays guitar and sings. She doesn't say if the song was successful in keeping the skunk at bay, but we can assume it was.

That was Cindy Callett singing Skunk Don't Care. Tim Wallace wrote the totally irreverent song You Don't Even Care, and the Smokin' Fez Monkeys perform it for us here. When asked to describe their group, the Smokin' Fez Monkeys say, "We might evade you with something artsy and esoteric, like cheap shot, trashophonic, retro vaudevillian, gypsy hobo, quackeristic whack house, with a twist of spike on the cutting edge of cornball. But you can just call us a jug band." Codependency comes up in the final lines of the song. In psychology, codependency is a behavioral condition in a relationship where one person enables another person's addiction, poor mental health, immaturity, irresponsibility, or underachievement.

That was the Spoken Fez Monkeys singing You Don't Even Care. Here's a caring song by the a cappella trio Bare Bones. This street preacher's warning to young ladies in the 1920s has the ring of truth even today. The song Beware and Take Care features Rebecca Kimmons as lead singer, Bill Kimmons singing bass, and Mark Davis tenor. The song is from their album Bare Bones, New and Improved.

That was Bare Bones singing Beware and Take Care. After all these songs of carelessness and not caring, it will be nice to finish up with a couple of songs about care being taken. Heather Steika sings Careful with My Heart on her 2014 CD, While This Planet Spins Beneath Our Feet. As she says, sometimes even daring and open hearts may find themselves in need of self-protection.

That was Heather Steika singing Careful With My Heart. We end our show today with a swinging song called Rivers Taking Care of Me, written in 1933 by R. Stanley Adams and Jesse Greer. Terry Leonino and Greg Artzner, who call themselves Magpie, sing it for us here, accompanied by a number of friends. Magpie have been playing together since 1973. They got this song from the singing of Connie Boswell, who is considered one of the great jazz singers of the 30s, who influenced Ella Fitzgerald, among others. The river in this song is the Mississippi, sometimes called the Father of Waters, but it could apply to any river. Here are Terry and Greg singing Rivers Taking Care of Me.

0: That was Magpie singing "Rivers Taken Care of Me."
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Have you learned any of the songs you've heard on our program? 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

0: Welcome to Glad for Trad with Dennis and Judy Cook on WOBC Oberlin 91.5 FM. Glad for Trad is a program of traditional songs and tunes and those in the tradition from Britain and America. Each week, we select a topic and present an hour of music related to that topic, along with a bit of mild erudition. Today's topic is trains. We remember playing a game called Encore once with Tom McHenry and other members of the Folklore Society of Greater Washington. The idea of the game is for two teams to take turns singing fragments of songs with a given word until one team can no longer do so. Trouble is, we drew the word train, and the rest of the evening was spent singing train songs. So here are a few.
1: We'll start with a song that Utah Phillips wrote in the 1970s about the disappearance of railroads. "Daddy, What's a Train?" is sung by Jay Peterson on Singing Through the Hard Times, a 2-CD collection of songs mostly written by Utah Phillips and recorded by various artists. Sales benefit Utah's widow.

Great Northern in the NP, the Lackawanna in the IC, well, it's the Nickel Plate, the good old Santa Fe. Just names out of the past, and I guess they're fading fast, every time I hear my little girl say, Daddy, what's a train? It's

things that I did when I was just a kid. How far away those memories appear. Guess it's plain to see they still mean a lot to me, 'cause my ambition was to be an engineer.

That was Jay Peterson singing Daddy, What's a Train? Now we've got three songs about specific railway lines. First is Johnny Collins singing Oxford and Ampton Railway. The Oxford, Worcester, and Wolverhampton Railway was a line opened in 1853, running from Wolverhampton, England, through Bilston, Prince's End, Tipton, Cosley, Dudley, Northerton, Brierley Hill, Stourbridge, Kidderminster, Droitwich Spa, Worcester, and Evesham, to Oxford. Its construction was celebrated in this great folk song of the West Midlands.

That was Johnny Collins singing Oxford and Ampton Railway. Our second song about a specific line is The Rock Island Line, sung by the Weavers in the mid-1950s. The Chicago, Rock Island, and Pacific Railroad was a prominent railroad in the Midwestern United States, commonly known as the Rock Island Line. In 1854, when the line connected the Mississippi to Chicago and the East Coast, the event was marked by a large promotional voyage called the Grand Excursion.

That was the Weavers singing Rock Island Line. 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

0: Our third railroad line in this series is the Illinois Central Railroad, whose primary routes connect Chicago, Illinois, with New Orleans, Louisiana, and Mobile, Alabama. City of New Orleans is a folk song written by Steve Goodman in 1971, describing a train ride from Chicago to New Orleans on the Illinois Central Railroad's City of New Orleans, in bittersweet and nostalgic terms. Mike Agronoff has just released his singing of the song on his CD, Straight Lines.
1: Riding on the City of New Orleans, Illinois.

That was Mike Agronoff singing City of New Orleans. Now we've got Brendan Taff and the New Line giving a new and very nice twist to the classic bluegrass song Train on the Island. They slow the train way down and add gourd banjo and mimbira from Zimbabwe. Listen to what happens. This is from their new CD, Can't Hold the Wheel.

Hold the wheel. I can't hold the wheel. That was Brendan Taff and The New Line singing Train on the Island. Nick Bayard picks up the tempo with Make It If I Try from his new CD, Memento. He's yodeling all the way to Gatlinburg.

That was Nick Bayard singing Make It If I Try. In a very real sense, Frank Proffit was instrumental in the founding of Folk Legacy, one of the most important independent labels focusing on folk songs of the English-speaking world. Their first album was made from tapes which Sandy Payton recorded of Frank singing at his home near Reese, North Carolina, in the winter of 1961. Frank's artistry, shaped by his profound respect for the tradition he inherited, so impressed the Paytons that they decided to release the recordings themselves rather than offer them to others who would be less personally involved. Reuben Train is one of the songs from that first Folk Legacy record featuring Frank Proffit singing and playing the fretless banjo he built himself.

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0: Utah Phillips was an American labor organizer, folk singer, storyteller, poet, and the golden voice of the Great Southwest. He was also an avid train hopper and recorded several albums of music related to the railroads, especially the era of steam locomotives. Starlight on the Rails is one that he wrote. It is sung here by the incomparable Kendall Morse on his CD, I Remember Loving You.

0: freight train. Cold as starlight on the rails.
1: That was Kendall Morse singing Starlight on the Rails. Mike Agronoff has written New York Central Yard as a poignant look at the life of a section hand in a rail yard. It's on his newly released CD, Straight Lines.

That was Mike Agranoff singing New York Central Yard. Now we've got three songs with trains that aren't physical trains, but rather metaphors for something else. The first is Wreck of the Tennessee Gravy Train, written by Uncle Dave Macon in 1930 and sung by Art Thieme some decades later. The song is about politicians and bank failures. It is based on a true incident in Tennessee in 1930, after a scandal involving awarding contracts without bids. Henry Horton was reelected governor of Tennessee. The Caldwell Company Bank collapsed soon afterwards, leaving the state $6 million in debt. An impeachment attempt against Horton was unsuccessful, but he did not run for an additional term.

Pick it, Magic Fingers. Well, the people of Tennessee want to know who wrecked our gravy train. The one we thought was run so well, now who can we blame? We want to know who greased the track, who started it down the road. Same old train that carried the money for to pay for our highway roads. And now we're up against it and no use to raise a row. Of all the times I've ever seen, we're sure up against it now. And the only thing that we can do is to do the best we can. So follow me, good people, we're bound for the promised land.

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But now you can plainly see what happened to Tennessee. Well, the engineer pulled the throttle, and the fireman rang the bell. The conductor hollered, all aboard, and the banks all went to hell. And now we're up against it, and no use to raise a row. Of all the times I've ever seen, we're sure up against it now. And the only thing that we can do is to do the best we can.

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1: That was Art Theme singing Wreck of the Tennessee Gravy Train. The Hutchinson Family Singers were an American family singing group who were the most popular American entertainers of the 1840s. The group's material included controversial songs promoting abolitionism, workers' rights, temperance, and women's rights. In one of their songs, Get Off the Track, written by Jesse Hutchison to the tune of Old Dan Tucker, the train becomes a metaphor for emancipation. The power of the train heralds inevitable success. Judy Cook sings Get Off the Track on her Lincoln's America CD. Ho, the car emancipation rides majestic through our nation, bearing on its train the story, liberty, a nation's glory, rolling.

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Now again the bell is tolling, soon you'll see the car wheels rolling. Wood up the fire, keep it flashing, while the train goes onward dashing. Wood up the fire, keep it flashing, while the train goes onward dashing. Men of various predilections, frightened, run in all directions. 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Jump aboard the car of freedom, ere it be too late to need 'em. Sound the alarm, pulpits thunder, ere too late you see your blunder. Sound the alarm, pulpits thunder. Ere too late you see your blunder. Politicians gazed astounded when at first our bell resounded. Freight trains are coming, tell these foxes, with our votes and ballot boxes. Jump for your lives, politicians, from your dangerous false positions. Jump for your lives, politicians, from your dangerous false positions. Hear the mighty car wheels humming, now look out, the engine's coming. Church and statesmen, hear the thunder, clear the track.

On triumphant, see them bearing through sectarian rubbish tearing the bell, the whistle, and the steaming startle thousands from their dreaming. Look out for the cars while the bell rings ere the sound your funeral knell rings. Look out for the cars while the bell rings ere the sound your funeral knell rings. See the people run to meet us at the depots, thousands greet us, all take seats with exultation in the car, emancipation, huzzah!

0: That was Judy Cook singing Get Off the Track. 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
2: Our third Train as Metaphor song is Little Black Train, sung by Jeff Warner. The little black train is death. And this 19th century gospel song advises us to get our house in order, since you never know when it's coming.

That was Jeff Warner singing Little Black Train. Elizabeth Cotton composed Freight Train as a young teenager in the early 20th century, inspired by the sound of trains near her home in North Carolina. It is sung here by Mike Seeger, who devoted his life to documenting, teaching, keeping alive, and carrying forth the sounds of traditional music of the American South.

0: That was Mike Seeger singing Freight Train. Our last song of trains is a traditional Scots song, sometimes called Willie Wee, but here it is The Railway Porter, sung by Jack Beck. In the days when trains stopped at the small villages, the man who called out the stations where the train would stop was doing a valuable job. But some people can get pumped up with their own self-importance.
1: Oh, I am a railway porter, and my name is Willie Wee. I'm the most important fella you could ever hope to see. When the train draws in the station, you can hear me loud and clear. For my duty, it's to tell you you've to change here. You change for Achter Machter, Killier Tachter, Creefer Killer Coats, Fifer Johnny Groats, Beecham's Pals or Quaker Oats. Change for Eckle Feck in Aberdeen, and a' the stations in a tween. Unless you want to gang to Tobermory. You should see me wheel my barra. You should see me sweep the stair. If there's no a tip forthcoming, you should hear me curse and swear. When the train draws in the station, you can hear me loud and clear. For my duty, it's to tell ye, you've to change here. You change for Achter Machter, Killier Tachter, Creefer Killer Coats, Fifer Johnny Groats, Beecham's Pals or Quaker Oats. Change for Eckle Feck in Aberdeen, and a' the stations in a tween. Unless ye want to gang to Tobermory. Now, yin day the royal train drew in, my heart was full of pride, for I looked into the windy, and what do you think I spied? 'Twas Queen Elizabeth herself, and Phil was sitting by her side. So I yelled, we all my micht, you've got to change here. You change for Achter Machter, Killier Tachter, Creefer Killer Coats, Fifer Johnny Groats, Beecham's Pals or Quaker Oats. Change for Eckle Feck in Aberdeen, and a' the stations in a tween. Unless ye want to gang to Tobermory.
0: That was Jack Beck singing The Railway Porter.

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0: 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Glad for Trad is a program of traditional songs and tunes and those inspired by the tradition from Britain and America. Each week, we select a topic and present a program of music related to that topic, along with a bit of mild erudition. Today's topic is men. We have to warn you that there are some pretty sad pieces, since many of them have to do with the perils of soldiers, miners, poachers, and the like. But we do lighten it up with a few comic pieces, too.
1: We'll start with A Cage Load of Men, with words by Joe Corry and music by Rob Van Santa. Joe Corry was a Scottish miner, poet, and playwright, best known for his radical working-class plays. Many of his poems have been set to music. A Cage Load of Men is a reflective song about working in shaft mines, such as the ones Corry worked in from the time he was 14. He speaks of the bottomer. That was the miner who worked at the bottom of the shaft, controlling the movement up and down of men and coal. Here are Rob Van Santa with Alan Reed singing A Cage Load of Men for us.

That was Alan Reed and Rob Van Santa singing A Cage Load of Men. How do you get someone to fight in a war? One answer is to draft them. In the U.S., that was the case in both world wars, as well as the Korean conflict and the war in Vietnam. The call to arms is often accompanied by promises of lasting peace, as well as appeals to honor and duty. Eric Bogle's song, All the Fine Young Men, presents a different view of these promises, one that is perhaps closer to the truth. You may know one of Eric's best-known songs. The band played Waltzing Matilda. Here is Carolyn Robson singing All the Fine Young Men.

That was Carolyn Robson singing All the Fine Young Men. Young Men All is a combination of three traditional songs, Young Men All, The Cypress Brig, and Rufford Park Poachers. Mick Ryan learned this song from a traveler or gypsy on a council estate. William Swallows was a real person and really did take possession of a brig. He and his comrades sailed it to China. He then worked his way home to England. Unfortunately, he was soon rearrested and sent back to Australia.

0: That was Mick Ryan with Paul Downs singing Young Men All.
1: Thank you for listening to Glad for Trad with Dennis and Judy Cook and Doug McLennan. 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
3: And just a reminder, corrugated cardboard must be broken down and taken to big brown dumpsters located throughout campus, labeled corrugated cardboard only.
0: Good singers of songs know they have to sell the song, that is, sing it so that the listener can easily follow the tale or central idea. The late Johnny Collins called himself, and titled this CD, a peddler of songs. And as you will hear in this song, When All Men Sing, he was very good at it. The song is also enhanced by having a good chorus. We bet you can't help singing along.
6: When

0: That was Johnny Collins singing When All Men Sing. Dick Gogan wrote and sings Why Old Men Cry for us next. It starts with the sorrow of visiting the battlefields of World War I in Belgium, two generations later. Then draws a comparison with the sorrow of economic devastation in Scotland after the loss of industrial employment there. Garvey and Ullapool are only 26 miles apart in Scotland, but the route between them crosses the Highlands.
1: I walk from Ypres to Passchendaele.

0: That was Dick Gogan singing Why Old Men Cry.
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0: Concerning of Three Young Men is, like Young Men All earlier in this program, a song about poaching and the resulting transportation to Australia. In 1787, the first fleet of convict ships departed from England to establish the first British settlement in Australia as a penal colony. Sentences of transportation became less common by 1840, since the system was perceived to be a failure. Crime continued at high levels, people were not dissuaded from committing felonies, and the conditions of convicts in the colonies were inhumane. Transportation from Britain and Ireland officially ended in 1868. It's an old story. Poaching, like smuggling, has a long countercultural history. It pits the often starving poor against the rich landowners. Legally, it is related to private property and property rights. In modern times, the term has also been applied to individuals who hunt or fish for endangered species. Here is Pete Castle singing Concerning of Three Young Men.

0: That was Pete Castle singing Concerning of Three Young Men. The Grumpy Old Men of Old England was concocted by John Connolly and Bill Meek. It's a parody of a parody spanning nearly 300 years. The Hard Times of Old England is a 19th century song of protest against the Europe-wide economic depression which followed the end of the Napoleonic Wars, which ran 1803 to 1815, and its consequences in the English countryside. The melody and form were taken from The Roast Beef of Old England, with a tune by Richard Leveridge, who lived 1678 to 1758. He was the popular composer and bass singer on the London stage during the first half of the 18th century, and lyrics by Henry Fielding in 1731. The Grumpy Old Men of Old England has caused much unseemly guffawing among folkies of a certain age. We hope you enjoy it as much as we do.
1: Is everybody grumpy?
2: Yeah!

0: verse.
1: That was John Connolly singing The Grumpy Old Men of Old England. This next song, Men of Worth, was composed in the 1970s by Archie Fisher. He was employed by the BBC to write topical songs. This song, which was never broadcast because it was considered too controversial, is based on the then-recent development of the North Sea offshore oil wells. Fisher combines descriptions of the good jobs to be had with warnings about the oil industry's impact on traditional life in the area. It is sung for us by the Scottish singer Ed Miller.

0: That was Ed Miller singing Men of Worth.
1: 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Thank you for listening to Glad for Trad with Dennis and Judy Cook and Doug McLennan. 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
1: John Hartford wrote and sings, "Men all want to be hobos for us." A hobo is a migrant worker or homeless vagrant, especially one who is impoverished. The term originated in the western, probably northwestern, United States around 1890. Unlike a tramp who works only when forced to, and a bum who does not work at all, a hobo is a traveling worker. There is a certain amount of romance to the notion of being a hobo, if you don't think about the realities of it too much. Many of us, men and women, have occasionally fantasized of escaping from whatever it is in our lives that ties us down, and hopping a freight train. Like the happy hobo, a pie on the windowsill, just too tempting to a hobo, is a somewhat romantic American icon. Here's John Hartford to take us on a flight of fancy with "Men All Want to Be Hobos."

That was John Hartford singing, "Men All Want to Be Hobos." The Bold Fenian Men, or Down by the Glenside, is an Irish nationalist song composed by Peter Kearney. As you will hear in this instrumental version, it has a beautiful melody. A Fenian man was originally a member of a 19th century revolutionary nationalist organization in Ireland. They staged an unsuccessful revolt in Ireland in 1867 and were responsible for isolated revolutionary acts against the British until the early 20th century, when they were gradually eclipsed by the Irish Republican Army, the IRA. Mark Geisler captures the beauty of this tune on the Irish harp with an Irish whistle accompaniment.

0: That was Mark Geisler playing the Bold Finian Men. We'll finish up on a much lighter note. Norman Wheatley singing his parody of The Lonely Goatherd, called Renaissance Men. The Lonely Goatherd is a popular show tune from the 1959 Rodgers and Hammerstein musical The Sound of Music. The song is well known for its examples of yodeling, a part of the traditional music of the Austrian Alps. Wheatley's song tells us a number of facts about a couple of men of the Italian Renaissance, whose names sound a bit like yodeling, especially if you repeat parts of them. We hope you enjoy this bit of clever silliness.
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0: song's done.
1: And that ends our men program. Thank you for listening to Glad for Trad with Dennis and Judy Cook and Doug McLennan here on WOBC 91.5 FM, Oberlin College and Community Radio. Do you have questions or comments about any of the things we play on the show? 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We do like hearing from you.

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1: We begin today's show with a song from the Almanac Singers. The Almanac Singers were, for a brief time, the musical representatives of the pre-World War II labor movement. In the early 40s, a variety of liberal and leftist groups that united to fight fascism and promote racial and religious inclusiveness and workers' rights. The Almanac Singers supported this movement, but only performed between 1940 and 1943. It was founded by Millard Lampel, Lee Hayes, Pete Seeger, and Woody Guthrie. After the group disbanded, Lee Hayes and Pete Seeger went on to form The Weavers. This version of the classic song, The Golden Vanity, stops short of most versions in that the cabin boy, having sunk the enemy ship, is left to drown by his selfish captain. No revenge in this version, but listen to the close harmony.

That was the Almanac Singers singing The Golden Vanity. Silver Tassie is next, sung for us by Moira Craig and Carolyn Robson. Don't forget that Moira and Carolyn will be giving a free concert for us at the Kendall at Oberlin Auditorium at 7:15 on Thursday, October 31st. This song was written by Robert Burns, except for the first four lines, which he said was an old song which pleased him mightily. The melody is credited to James Oswald about 1742. Burns is said to have witnessed the parting from his sweetheart of a young officer embarking for foreign service from the port of Leith in Edinburgh, Scotland. A couple of words. Tassie is a Scottish word for wine goblet. It's from the French word for cup. The ferry mentioned in the song would be Queensferry, a town just west of Edinburgh. And the Berwick Law is a steep conical hill east of Edinburgh. The ship is clearly heading out to sea and towards a battle, but the song does not tell us for which war the singer is leaving.

That was Moira Craig and Carolyn Robson singing Silver Tassie. Many folk singers are known for a particular style or interest, such as bluegrass tunes, Appalachian songs, or sea shanties. Barbara Dane has a much broader range. She sings folk songs, labor songs, jazz, blues, gospel, you name it. And she's done this since 1940, when Pete Seeger drafted her to head up a People's Songs chapter in her hometown of Detroit, where labor songs became her focus. Here she sings, "Oh, Had I a Golden Thread," a song about reaching out to people everywhere in the world.

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1: Thank you for listening to Glad for Trad with Dennis and Judy Cook and Doug McLennan. 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
0: Our next two pieces, Gold Rush and After the Gold Rush, don't seem to have much to do with the California Gold Rush of 1848 to 55, the New Zealand Gold Rush of the 1860s, nor yet with the Alaskan Gold Rush of 1896 to 99. First is a traditional fiddle tune, Gold Rush, played for us by Tim Lake on the banjo.

That was Tim Lake playing Gold Rush. Our next song is More Than a Little Strange, After the Gold Rush, written by Neil Young and sung for us by the trio of Dolly Parton, Emmylou Harris, and Linda Ronstadt. It's a little disconcerting that even the composer, Neil Young, can't explain what it means. What is clear is that it is viewed as an environmentalism song, with its chorus, "Look at Mother Nature on the run in the 20th century." It is also a dream with an historical perspective. Here are Dolly Parton, Emmylou Harris, and Linda Ronstadt singing After the Gold Rush.

That was Dolly Parton, Emmylou Harris, and Linda Ronstadt singing After the Gold Rush. Farewell to the Gold is a song written by Paul Metzers about a catastrophic flash flood that took place in 1863 in the South Island of New Zealand, taking the lives of scores of gold miners. The song is sung for us by Alan Reed and Rob Van Santa. The Shotover River, mentioned in the song, is located in the Otago region of the South Island. It was one of the richest gold-bearing rivers in the world. Beginning in 1862, when gold was first discovered on the river at Arthur's Point, the river has been panned, cradled, sluiced, and dredged. Today, small-time gold seekers still work the river and two of its tributaries, Moke Creek and Moonlight Creek, for gold.

That was Alan Reed and Rob Van Santa singing Farewell to the Gold. Thank you for listening to Glad for Trad with Dennis and Judy Cook and Doug McLennan on WOBC Oberlin 91.5 FM, Oberlin College and Community Radio. We'd love to hear from you. 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That's T-R-A-D at J-U-D-Y-C-O-O-K.net. The lifeblood of many fishermen is often a particular type of fish native to the waters they live and work in. In this Scottish song, The Silver Darlins, and I Ha' Laid a Herrin' in Salt, the fish are herring, or silver darlings. The singer is Ed Miller, and the song is from his CD, The Edinburgh Rambler. Ed is a native of Edinburgh, Scotland, and is a product of the 1960s folk revival in Scotland. He moved to the United States in 1968 to complete his graduate work in geography and later folklore at the University of Texas in Austin, and has lived there ever since. In addition to his singing career, Ed hosted a long-running folk music program on Austin's NPR station. Here's Ed Miller singing The Silver Darlins and I Ha' Laid a Herrin' in Salt.

0: That was Jay Unger and Molly Mason playing Liberty's Golden Shore.
1: Thank you for listening to Glad for Trad with Dennis and Judy Cook and Doug McLennan. 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
0: Fantastic Folk with Moira Craig and Carolyn Robson. Silver in the Stubble is a song that muses upon aging. It was written by Sidney Carter, an English poet, songwriter, and folk musician, best known for the song Lord of the Dance. He also wrote The Crow on the Cradle, Julian of Norwich, Sing John Ball, and many other fine songs. Silver in the Stubble is sung for us by Keith Kendrick and Sylvia Needham.

That was Keith Kendrick and Sylvia Needham singing Silver in the Stubble. Here is a classic country-western song, right out of the traditions established by the Carter family. The story is basic. The girl has left him for another, and he would do anything to get her back. Never mind the obvious question, which is, why and how did he manage to buy a gold watch and chain and a new diamond ring for himself? No wonder she left him. At any rate, the lyric, "I'll pawn you my gold watch and chain, I'll pawn you my new diamond ring," appears in numerous songs. 900 Miles from Home, for one example. Here's Kim Wallach singing Gold Watch and Chain.

That was Kim Wallach singing Gold Watch and Chain. Silver Dagger, sung for us by Harry Tuft, is a traditional song widely collected and widely recorded on both sides of the Atlantic. It is also known as Arise, Arise, Awake, Awake, or The Drowsy Sleeper.

That was Harry Tuft singing Silver Dagger. Our concluding tune today is Golden Slippers. The song, also known as O Dem Golden Slippers, was composed by prominent black minstrel songwriter and banjo player James Allen Bland in 1879. The song was originally a mockery of Golden Slippers, a Civil War spiritual sung by the Fisk Jubilee Singers. Bland's version surpassed the Fisk's song in popularity and is now commonly referred to as Golden Slippers. This is an instrumental version played by Wayne Henderson and Clay Lunsford.

That was Wayne Henderson and Clay Lunsford playing Golden Slippers. And that ends our More Silver and Gold program.

Thank you for listening to Glad for Trad with Dennis and Judy Cook and Doug McLennan. Are you enjoying these programs? Where are you listening from? Please let us know at trad@judycook.net.

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2: Hi, I'm Gabe Pollack, and welcome to Live at the Bop Stop. This week, Lakewood bassist Taylor Arbogast stops by for a live stream performance alongside three musical companions he performs with regularly across Northeast Ohio. Electric guitarist Andrew Karkosiak, who performs with Taylor as a duo as well as members of Taylor's Trio Owl Project, is joined by Daniel Malarkis on acoustic guitar and Jesse DiLorenzo on drums. From an October 1st, 2020 audience-free live stream, it's the Taylor Arbogast Quartet, live at the Bop Stop.

Thank you. This is a Taylor Arbogast Quartet with on guitar Daniel Rockus and Andrew Karkosiak, and on drums Jesse DiLorenzo. I'm Taylor Arbogast on double bass. That was a tune by me. The next several tunes are going to be written by Andrew. And then we're going to play, we're going to play a mix of tunes by Andrew and some standards. Sorry. I won't do any more talking after this, I swear. But this is the Taylor Arbogast Quartet, and I just want to say thank you, Gabe, for all the hard work you do. We appreciate you and everything. Please, if you can donate, it helps out the Bop Stop a lot. Thank you very much. Enjoy the rest of the show.

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Thank you. Continue to support the Bop Stop. And once again, thank you, Gabe. Dan Milarakis on guitar, Andrew Perkosiak on nylon string guitar, and Jesse DiLorenzo on drums. I'm Taylor Arbogast. Thank you. Have a good night.

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The executive producer is Daniel Patton. I'm Gabe Pollock. Join me again next time live at the Bop Stop.

0: The Oberlin Review, Oberlin College's weekly newspaper, is one of the oldest college newspapers in the country, founded in 1874. Every Friday, the review is published in print and online. The printed version of the paper is distributed free of charge around the college and the town of Oberlin. The review covers the local news, events, arts, op-eds, and Oberlin sports. The newspaper is a way of staying connected to the community and learning about upcoming events that make Oberlin a unique place. If you are interested in writing for the review, for further information, visit oberlinreview.org.
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0: 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Glad for Trad is a program of traditional songs and tunes, and those inspired by the tradition, from Britain and America. 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Today's topic is luck. Sometimes it's good, and sometimes it's not.
1: Mustard's Retreat starts us off with the title cut from their latest CD, Make Your Own Luck. The song mentions a black cat crossing someone's path, and actually giving good advice. Now, folklore surrounding black cats varies from culture to culture. Sometimes they are considered good luck. But much of Europe considers the black cat a symbol of bad luck, particularly if one walks across the path in front of a person. This may be because black cats have been suspected of being the familiars of witches, or actually shape-shifting witches themselves. Mustard's Retreat will give a free concert at the Candlelit Oberlin Auditorium on Friday, November 22nd at 7:15 p.m. It will be the duo of David Tamilevich, who wrote and sang lead on Make Your Own Luck, and Libby Glover.

0: That was Mustard's Retreat singing Make Your Own Luck. Here is a song about luck that is right out of the tradition of Mark Twain and Will Rogers. Joel Mabus sings his song, Lucky, Lucky You, in such a relaxed, down-to-earth manner that it belies the fact that he is an accomplished performer on guitar, fiddle, banjo, and mandolin, as well as a melodic songwriter. The message of this song is right on the money, pun intended, in today's frantic, often misguided world. Here's Joel Mabus singing Lucky, Lucky You.
1: Well, I got me a letter just the other day. I nearly threw the damn thing away. But the envelope said, I got something important to say. So I opened up the letter and I read the page. It said, are you tired of the same old wage? Then you might be happy

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I thought a little longer and it made me smile. You're telling me something, man, that I already knew. 'Cause you can try for fortune, you can try for fame, but the winner is the one who enjoys the game. It ain't the things that you got, it's the things

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If they could only open up their eyes and see, the best things in life are practically free, and the rich and the famous ain't half as

That was Joel Mabus singing Lucky, Lucky You. Lissa Schneckenberger wrote this tune titled Lucky, played for us by Lo Lilly. The Vermont-based trio are Lissa with Liz Simmons and Flynn Cohen. They introduce Lucky with a traditional tune, Cherokee Shuffle. Throughout the 19th and 20th centuries, the Eastern Band of Cherokee Indians, the descendants of those who remained in the mountains of western North Carolina, kept alive traditions of instrumental fiddle music their ancestors had learned in the 1700s from British traders.

That was Low Lily playing Cherokee Shuffle and Lucky. Thank you for listening to Glad for Trad with Dennis and Judy Cook and Doug McLennan. We'd love to hear from you. You can email us at trad@judycook.net. That's trad@judycook.net. This is WOBC Oberlin, 91.5 FM, Oberlin College and Community Radio. Tangent is a trio made up of Dreda McCreary, Marcia Wallace, and Connie Smith. They formed the group quite by accident and had so much fun singing together that they have continued to perform. They call themselves Tangent because they wander from traditional songs of the British Isles to original material, to contemporary tunes and songs, then back to traditional American music. Cunla and Banish Misfortune is a combination of a song about Cunla, a destructive Irish fairy, and an instrumental tune called Banish Misfortune. The lead vocal is Marcia, who also plays hammered dulcimer. Harmony is by Dreda, also playing guitar, and Connie, also playing boron. Here's Tangent.

That was Tangent singing Kunla and playing Banish Misfortune. Emily Miller wrote I Got Lucky With You for Jesse Milnes as a surprise for their wedding. Emily says, most of my favorite country songs seem to be about heartache and divorce. So I realized that if we were going to have a happy love song to dance to at our party, I might just have to write it myself. Most of it is pretty true to life. I'm both quite accident-prone and very, very lucky in love. Here are Emily Miller and Jesse Milnes singing I Got Lucky With You.

That was Jesse Milnes and Emily Miller singing I Got Lucky With You. You might think twice before you wish someone a lot of luck. Most people don't want luck. They want to succeed because of their ability. If you doubt these words of advice, just listen to this next song. Brian Hooper examines Lady Luck from many different points of view, and she always comes up wanting. Here's Brian Hooper singing Lady Luck.

0: That was Brian Hooper singing Lady Luck.
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0: Alan Lomax recorded Ed Lewis singing Lucky Holler at the Mississippi Penitentiary. It's on Lomax's extensive collection, Sounds of the South. Lucky Holler is Ed's personal complaint, sung at work or in the cell block when he feels blue. It belongs to a fascinating category of African-American songs called hollers, which preserve the African style that provided root material for the blues. Here, a convict muses on his melancholy situation, yearning for freedom, wondering if his loved one is missing him, fantasizing about escape.
2: Lord,

0: That was Ed Lewis singing Lucky Holler. Next, we have a duo with impeccable credentials. Ronnie Gilbert, founding member of the Weavers, and longtime folk singer-activist Holly Neer, singing Lucky to Be Me. The song says, "Fortune smiled on me." Fortuna was the goddess of fortune and the personification of luck in ancient Rome. Medieval representations of Fortuna emphasized her duality and instability, with two faces side by side, one face smiling, the other frowning. We hope fortune smiles on you. Here are Ronnie Gilbert and Holly Neer.
1: I used to think it might be fun to be anyone else but me.

That was Ronnie Gilbert and Holly Near singing Lucky to Be Me. Tom Brown sings a traditional song in broad Devon dialect, Mortal Unlucky Old Chap. Tom says he once found the printed text of an early dialect music hall song with the chorus, I'm a happy-go-lucky old chap, no matter what place I do go, the people do say I be merry alway. Can't see why it shouldn't be so. This song must be a parody of that. In the chorus, enough to drive any man mazed means enough to drive any man crazy.

That was Tom Brown singing Mortal Unlucky Old Chap. The next tune, My Lucky Stars, is from a CD with the same name, recorded by Arnie Nyman. Arnie is known for his clawhammer and old-time style five-string banjo playing and his involvement in the Appalachian old-time music scene. This tune is an example of two-finger picking. Here's Arnie.

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1: Thank you for listening to Glad for Trad with Dennis and Judy Cook and Doug McLennan. 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
0: When it comes to the subject of luck, there's nothing like the blues to showcase what it's all about. And there's nothing

That was Steve Howell and the Mighty Men singing Bad Luck Blues. In tradition, the Wheel of Fortune has nothing to do with a television quiz game. It was the wheel which the goddess of fortune was believed to rotate.

dictate to bring about the alternations or reverses in human affairs, in other words, luck. We have Len Graham singing Wheel of Fortune, a traditional Ulster song from his native Ireland. The theme of fair maids, they are so deceiving, is a common one, as is the chorus that counts backwards by twos.

That was Len Graham singing The Wheel of Fortune. Our final selection in today's show about luck are two instrumental tunes called Minor and Misfortune. So it seems reasonable to think of them representing a little bad luck. They are played for us by Phil Cooper and Margaret Nelson. This Illinois-based duo have released many recordings. They performed traditional songs from all over the Celtic, English, and American map. Phil is a guitarist, also playing cittern, whose guitar playing uses many alternate tunings. Margaret contributes boron, dumbek, and spoons along with vocals. On this CD, titled Heart's Return, Cooper and Nelson are joined by Kate Early and other instrumentalists.

That was Phil Cooper and Margaret Nelson playing Minor and Misfortune. And that ends our Luck program.

No, it's generational confusion. Top of the day, top of the day. It's ATC behind the MIC. Gonna get things started off on this Friday. Yeah, it's a little different today. It's the 17th of July, 2026. Are y'all ready for this? It's a Friday, end of the week. Oh, this is the time that we all seek. But it's coming back around again on Monday. But in the meantime and in between time, let's ease into this Friday. A little bit of Earl Clue. Just ease into it, a little bit of Earl Clue. I had that new shoe. I can't wait kicking off. It gets me every time, I swear. But yeah, got that in. Along with the new official theme song, Ball of Confusion by The Temptations. Ooh, it's Friday, y'all.

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1: I hope I get to meet that voice one day. I really do. All right, y'all, it's Friday. Let me tend to the business at hand. I'm going to try to make it quick because I got some things I got to cover today. Gonna get these birthdays out the way. It's Donald Sutherland's birthday, y'all. David Hasselhoff is celebrating her birthday today. Camilla, Duchess of Cornwall, is celebrating her birthday today. I'm playing nice. Jason Clark, happy birthday, Jace. I can't even say dude's name. I can't say it. Lucy Arnaz is celebrating a birthday. Happy birthday to her. James Cagney is celebrating a birthday today, along with Luke Bryan, Gavin McCombs, Eric Winter. Oh, man. He's an actor. Look him up. Travis Brown celebrating a birthday today. Mixed martial arts. Oh, watch. I kick your butt. I hurt your back. Terrence Tao is celebrating a birthday today. This is the one that got me, hit me hard, y'all. Diane Carroll is celebrating a birthday today, and she is definitely all wrapped up in the mix and guaranteed for some spillage. Just a little bit of spillage when it comes around on Monday for Snapshots in Time. SIT a la ATC on Monday. Let's see who else we got here. Mason Rudolph is also celebrating a birthday today. Don't hit him too hard. Carrie Hart is celebrating a birthday today, along with Zarina Wahab. Happy birthday. Alex Winter. Oh, this is another favorite. Phyllis Diller is celebrating a birthday today. I got something, I think. Who else we got here? Wong Kar-wai is celebrating a birthday. He's a producer, film director. Tom Cullen is celebrating a birthday, along with Marina Oswald Porter, widow of Lee Harvey Oswald. Hey, she was here. I said her name. Who else we got here? F. Gary Gray is celebrating a birthday. PJ Souls, happy birthday. Along with Craig Morgan, the country thing gonna be hitting hard today, y'all. I gotta warn you. Just because of the birthday mix. Anya Barilla is celebrating a birthday today. Alone Armstrong is celebrating a birthday. Happy birthday, y'all. And of course, as always, if you are celebrating a birthday today, I wholeheartedly want to wish you a happy birthday. Who am I? I'm ATC behind the MIC right here at WOBC 91.5, Oberlin College and Community Radio, broadcasting for over 75 years. I need some echoes up in here. Oh, wait, let me keep going. Heather Langenkamp is also celebrating a birthday today. That was Living Inside Your Love. Earl Clue. We still gonna keep it going. I'm feeling Earl Clue today. He popped in my mind. This one is Wishful Thinking. Heather Langenkamp is celebrating a birthday today, along with Benjamin Mendy. Happy birthday, y'all. Jeremiah is celebrating a birthday today. I know it's more than one. Happy birthday to all y'all. That one was a rapper, and I just thought about a handful of other ones. Guru, speaking of rappers, is celebrating a birthday as well. Biddy Scram is celebrating a birthday. Happy birthday, Biddy. And there's no picture of Biddy. I want to see a picture of Biddy. I'm looking up later because I'm super curious. Nicolette Larson is celebrating a birthday, along with Tom Fletcher, musician, singer, composer. It's a few musicians. It's gonna be some jazz spillers. It's gonna be wild today, cause I'ma throw it to the wall and see what sticks. Sarah Jones, screen actress, she's also celebrating her birthday today. Connie Hugg is celebrating her birthday today. Happy birthday, Connie. Connie Hugg, that's a cool name, Connie Hugg. Mark Burnett is celebrating her birthday, producer extraordinaire, wow. Ishmael the First is celebrating her birthday today, along with Elbridge Gerry. Of course. Yeah, I'm gonna let that hang right there, just like that, yeah. you gotta wonder about that. Wait a minute, why do I? Yeah, I wonder about it. Summer Basile is celebrating her birthday today, and another special shout out to all the Summers that I know, especially Summer Azul. Did some theater with her a while back. She's into a whole lot more earthy endeavors now. I've been seeing her stuff on the things, so. Yeah, special shout out to her. Art Linkletter is celebrating her birthday today, along with Susan Silver. Happy birthday, man. Alexander is celebrating her birthday today. Happy birthday, Alex to Alex.

Natasha Hamilton is celebrating her birthday today. Happy birthday, Natasha. And if your birthday was yesterday, happy belated birthday. Gary Goldman is also celebrating her birthday today. Oh. James Roosevelt I is celebrating a birthday. He was the father of the president, Franklin Delano Roosevelt. A lot of them running around still. Coincidence? I don't think so. Fern Britton is celebrating a birthday today, along with Robin Show. Happy birthday. Kim Shatluck is celebrating a birthday today. Bassist. That's a rough name, Shatluck. Sounds like several other things. This one is Dance With Me. Also Earl Klugh.

Regina Bell. Bell is celebrating her birthday today. That mix took me in a whole nother direction. Oh my goodness. Lawrence Harvey is also celebrating her birthday today. But that Regina Bell, well, I was glad I went a little bit further. I was so glad. I would have hated realizing later that I missed that one. Rick Barnes is also celebrating her birthday today, along with Darren Day and Catherine Clark. Happy birthday, y'all. Connie Hawkins, American basketball player. Happy birthday. I know it was rough. I'm going to try to dig in later. We're going to see. Jimmy Scott is also celebrating a birthday today. Kim Jin-woo is celebrating a birthday as well. Joe Morello, jazz drummer, celebrating a birthday. Go ahead, y'all. Enjoy this day. Jeremy Hardy is also celebrating a birthday. Spencer Davis. Special shout out to all those Spencers I know, too. Alexander Gibbs is celebrating a birthday as well today.

0: Beth Littleford is celebrating a birthday as well, along with Mike Knox. Happy birthday, y'all. Yeah, I realize I had to go a little deep into this one, but I think there's still a nugget or two left. We're gonna find out real quick. Take some time and enjoy this day. Check on somebody. You know, temperature's been warm, the air's been different. Check on somebody, you know. One of them numbers in your phone, you ain't called or texted in who knows how long. Give them a shout out. See if the number's still good. See what's up, what's up. Thoat the thoat, as it were, so to speak. Barbara O'Neill is also celebrating her birthday today. All right, y'all, I started this weird little theme. I'm going to go on and let it roll because it's already in there. I got it in there already, you know.
1: Ain't no sunshine when she's gone.
0: A little bit of Bill Withers.

Ireland's first public school, the Little Red Schoolhouse, was built in 1836 and also served as both a home and a tailor shop. 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For more information, check out oberlinheritagecenter.org.

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has a lovely bike path converted from an old railroad that connects to many other interlocking bike paths across Ohio. Accessible in the south of town near the Oberlin Arboretum,

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0: All right, testing. 1, 2, 1, 2.
1: Oh,
0: right. Oh man, there he is. Music came in right on time too. All right, y'all. In case you don't know, this is Tennessee Koo on the phone. As every day is a holiday with Tennessee Koo. What's yeah. up, man?
1: Oh no, much, man. If you know, you know.
0: Say if you it's know, you Friday. Know.
1: It's Friday, another great day to be alive. It is a fantastic Friday. Minus this little smoke we got going on here, but we ain't talking about that right now.
0: Yeah, exactly, man. Ooh, man, yeah, we definitely ain't talking about that right now. Everybody know, hydrate, be careful. Don't be out there all willy-nilly breathing hard either. If you got breathing right. issues, you already know you better stay in the house. Oh, yeah, but that ain't what we talking about right now.
1: Right. That's what we talking about.
0: We talking about today. Today is a holiday. It ain't just Friday. It's a holiday.
1: Yes, it is. Well, actually, today's a good day. The first thing I got for you, it is national, but you got to be very specific. It's National Peach Ice Cream Day. So you celebrate this by finding some peach ice cream, but you gotta make sure it is peach. If you do vanilla, strawberry, chocolate, or anything else, it does not count as a celebration of the National Peach Ice Cream Day.
0: Man, I can't remember last time I saw some peach ice cream. You gotta be in Georgia to get peach ice cream, man.
1: Oh, man. There's delicious peach ice cream down there.
0: Well, I guess there are substitutions being made in other regions. You know how folks tend to do.
1: Yeah.
0: You know, they're going to make something work, you know. They ain't going to be left out, you know. They're going to do something different. They're going to do something different. But anyway, all right, National Peach Ice Cream Day. Good luck with that one.
1: And then the next thing I got for you, and I found this one interesting. It is National Tattoo Day.
0: Ouch.
1: Not from Fantasy Island, but actual body art.
0: I wonder how many people didn't get that reference. Oh, man. Oh, that blew over a bunch of heads right there. Yo, what the heck? What was that? All right. So
1: today
0: national
1: is the day to celebrate your body art. Now, ATC, do you have any body art?
0: Yeah, I got some body art. Oh, I got two of them.
1: Okay. Yeah.
0: You got any body art?
1: I have two of them.
0: Okay. All right. Yeah, see. We ain't gonna get into what it is though, because that ain't what we talking about right now.
1: We're gonna discuss what it is and locations. See?
0: Hey! Don't be giving it away now. Don't be giving away extra now. That's too much right there.
1: Now, you know what, it's a trend. I've been seeing it, like, you know, after people pass away, they're preserving their tattoos. Like, is that something you would do?
0: Would I preserve somebody else's tattoo?
1: Yeah, that's what there's a lot of folks out there preserving people's body art.
0: Honestly, no. And we got enough stuff to keep up with already. You gonna add to it? Like, come on, no.
1: I don't know how you pass that along.
0: I mean, you could. It's all kinds of. If you gonna have mummies laying around, you might as well have pieces of people laying around. I guess if you can work it out, you know. Several people right now got ashes in the house. You know.
1: Yeah.
0: You know, I mean, you know, it's, I don't know. It's like that's where you get into the individual thing. You know? Them folks is doing that, hey, more power to you. You know, don't be coming asking me to clean up afterwards now. That's your extra stuff to move now. That's your extra stuff to move. Think about it. You ain't getting ready to take it with you. They couldn't take it with them.
1: No, but today is National Tattoo Day.
0: Now, go ahead.
1: It's something that we probably use every day. We're celebrating today. Today is actually

0: weird celebrations, I get a kick out of it. I really do. It's rare that I participate. I got to be properly motivated to participate. And I think it's the actor in me. You know, it's like, nah, if I'm gonna play this role, and I get to dress up and it be almost like a 3D theater, it's like, no, you gotta be all in, you know.
1: Yeah.
0: You know. Yep. Oh, man, I've been to some Halloween parties, man, that still make me laugh to this day. But that ain't what we talking about right now. All right, man. So, National Emoji Day. Wow.
1: Right.
0: Hey, man, I'll say one thing.
1: This one it's kind of deep to get into and kind of explain, but to keep it simple, today is Yellow Pigs Day.
0: Yellow? What is a yellow pig? Is that like a cowardly pig?
1: A yellow pig bank could be a yellow plushy pig, but today we're celebrating pigs, but it's a whole, because 17 is a prime number, it's a whole mathematical thing. So it like I said, you can look it up, Yellow Pigs Day, if you really want to nerd out. Like Wednesday, it's National Yellow Pig Day. So yeah, if you want to nerd out on the Yellow Pigs Day today, go ahead and look that one up.
0: See, now, you know what I want to look up? I want to look up what it is in the Chinese New Year. What animal is it this year? I'd be riding through Chinatown and they had this stuff, the little different artists doing their interpretations of the animal, or just paint it differently. It'd be the same animal, but each artist will paint it differently, and that'll tell me what year it is, you know. But I ain't seen that in a minute.
1: Man, gotcha.
0: Me, I'll do a Google thing later. Now it's on my mind. You got to talk about this yellow pig. Oh my goodness, man.
1: Yeah, yellow pig thing, man.
0: All right, I might have to look that up, and then again, I might not, to be honest.
1: Well, it comes once a year, so, you know.
0: Once a year, really? Hey, you know what? We're gonna add an interesting fun fact for some of these, man, because I'm starting to realize something with these holidays you've been cranking out.
1: Yeah.
0: I'm older than most of these holidays, man. You know, it's kind of hard to have, you know, have all the things for the holiday and you older than it. Like, wait a minute, hold on. Wait a minute. Hey, wait a minute. But that ain't what we're talking about right now.
1: Right.
0: Oh, man. Well, man, it's been a week, man.
1: Yes, man.
0: We done got this far. July, halfway over, dog.
1: Yeah, it's going to be Christmas next week.
0: Oh, man.
1: Get ready.
0: No, man, I was just talking about Halloween. Pump your brakes, dog. Pump your brakes, man. Pump your brakes, man. I got the rest of July, all of August, and I'm going to try to pull something off in September. You know, you done jumped all the way to Christmas, man. If I do this right, I'll be doing something on Christmas, I guess. I hope. Knock on wood, for real. Man, that was a good knock on wood when it echoed like that. I wonder how that sounds out there.
1: Sound like you're beating down the door.
0: This is ATC behind the MIC at WOBC 91.5, Oberlin College and Community Radio. You are listening to Generational Confusion Foolishness, brought to you by ATC. I wanted to do that. It's like when I have my tumbler here and it's metal and I put it down, it does it. You know, I gotta play with that, you know.
1: Mm-hmm.
0: That's all right. I got a lot done today, you know. And let's see, it is 8:49. Time is not being kind and neither is the weather. It's hot, just hydrate, you know, celebrate National Peach Ice Cream Day, but you might have to get up out of the state of Ohio, unless there's somebody personalized and specialized. Cause I can't even remember seeing peach like at Baskin and Robbins or nothing, man.
1: Maybe you can find a scoop.

0: don't know. I'd probably be kind of finicky about it, too. You know, everybody's peach flavor ain't everybody's peach flavor. You know, each company got its own representation, you know, their brand. Oh, man, but I do want to say thanks, Tennessee Coop, man. Thanks for calling in.
1: Absolutely.
0: Hey, man.
1: Actually, it's always a good time here hanging out with ATC on MIC.
0: Hey, man. We're just hanging out trying to get ready for the weekend. And those that listen to the show, yeah, it's coming. It's coming. It's coming. You know, the song I play too much, but it's the I can't find one better to really get you pointed in the right direction and fired up for the weekend. You know? And then it helps me hook back around for Monday. All right? That's the thing I'm really gearing out for now. You gonna be around Monday, man?
1: Yeah, I'll be around Monday. Yes,
0: all right,
1: sir.
0: Bet. Hey, I'm doing a little bit of a longer stretch on Monday, too, because I'll be doing the SIT a la ATC, which is 8 to 11. And then we're going to have Strange Martini with DJ Chris. Always a good show, always. Then I'm going to be doing some sub work after him from 1 to 3 right here at WOBC. 91.5 Oberlin College and Community Radio. I'll be doing a sub spot for Soundtracks of the Revolution for DJ Major Change. So if you get a big batch or you want to do a recap, we got a big window. We got a big window to play with, you know.
1: All right.
0: If you so choose and if time avails itself of the possible possibility.
1: Yes, sir.
0: I don't know, man. Jazz is mellowing me out, man. I'm getting in touch with my inner peace, my inner poet. He wants to speak. But now is not the time, because it's 8:51, and we got to get ready to have some fun on this Friday. Once again, thank you so much, Tennessee Coo, and I'm going to try and get with you over the weekend, and if not, I'll be hitting you up on Monday.
1: Yes, sir. Do this again. Have a great weekend. Tennessee Coo out.
0: All right, man. You be cool.

All right, y'all, we're going to close out this 8 o'clock hour. That was Najee, Day by Day. Let's get a little quick recap out of the way. Hearts of Longing before that and Holiday. Captain Midnight. Ronnie Laws, Ain't No Mountain High Enough. Ain't No Stopping Us Now. Ain't Nobody. And Ain't No Sunshine When She's Gone. Roll that back just like that. It's Craig Morgan's birthday, y'all. Figure I'd ease into it this way. It's 8:58. Thank you so much for listening to WOBC.

There's things that matter, and there's things that don't. 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

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We're about to switch gears, so have no fear. Also, Craig Morgan is one of my favorites. I love it. I play it too much. 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
1: Just a few folks know.
0: There's no signing up, no monthly dues. 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

0: Richard, that's all the candy. I'm a Yankee Doodle Dandy. I'm glad I am.
1: Good Uncle Dan.
0: I'm a real-life Yankee Doodle, made my name and fame and boodle, just as Mr. Doodle did by riding on a pony. I love to listen to the Dixie strain. I long to see the girl I left behind me. That ain't a Josh. She's a Yankee, by gosh.
1: Oh, can you be?
0: Anything about a Yankee, that's awful neat.
2: Little Johnny Jones, the jockey from the USA.
0: We'll ride the pony, Yankee Doodle, English Derby Day.
1: Jockey's broken records every track at every beat.
0: So Yankee Doodle's gonna be the boy they have to beat.
1: Sportsmen of the British out who follow his career have offered Johnny anything to keep him over here.
0: But all the money in the Bank of England couldn't pay enough to keep young Johnny Jones away from old Broadway.
1: If you want to take it, get the surest of sure things.
0: Have your houses mortgaged, hock your watches, pawn your rings.
1: And put it all on Yankee Doodle, Johnny Jones is up.
0: I'm gonna give America the English Derby Cup.
1: He's gonna give America the English Army Cup.
0: I'm a Yankee Doodle Dandy. Yankee Doodle do or die. A real live

0: There they are, going to the post, all in good condition. That's Yankee Doodle on the end. A wonderful position. Look at him rear. He's broken line. He's simply wild to run. Now they're back in line again. There's the starting gun.
1: Come on, Yankee Doodle. We have got the whole caboodle on your back. Hurry up, hurry up, hurry up.
0: Yankee takes the lead.
1: Come on, break away. They're showing them how to earn their hay. They're how to run. Hurry up, hurry up, hurry up. Show a little speed.
0: At the quarter, he's gaining. At the turn now, he's reining his horse.
1: Go, go, go, go. Hold it back, let it go.
0: At the half mark, he's cruising, but seems to be losing his lead.
1: Hurry up, hurry up, hurry up. You simply have to win.
0: He'll never win, he'll never win. The other nags are closing in. He's gone to third and second place.
2: It looks as though he's down the race.
0: He's got him in a pocket. He can't get in the clear. They're in the stretch. Here they come. He's falling to the rear.
3: He's lost the race, but it's a fright.
0: He'll find a blighter who's to blind and clear the name of little Johnny Jones. Well, that's it, ladies and gentlemen. It's all over. Yankee Doodle let him down. So they'll either pasture him in clover or have him hauling rubbish at London Town.
4: Goodbye, Johnny, we're through with you. We'll have nothing to do with you.
5: You've been dishonest, and we find that you be suspended for throwing a race.
6: I'm a Yankee Doodle Dandy. Yankee Doodle, do or die. Yankee Doodle came to London just to ride the ponies.

Happy birthday, Luke Bryan. If you ain't got that collar on, that's your fault. It's Friday, y'all, and I'm feeling a certain kind of way. Happy birthday, Luke Bryan. Happy birthday, Diane Carroll.

Happy birthday, Diane Carroll. Along with this one, that was Sweetest Sounds. This one is Why Can't You Behave? How many times have I heard that in my lifetime? Ooh.

0: Oberlin writes. Fiction at the Oberlin Public Library. The Fiction Writers Group meets every Tuesday at the Oberlin Public Library to encourage and promote writers and allow them to share their work. Newcomers are always welcome.
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1: Of course, there's people.

Peebo Bryson and Regina Bell from Aladdin, A Whole New World. And Regina Bell all by herself. Make it like it was. Yeah, good luck with that.

0: Regina Bell, y'all. All right, I'm going to try something a little different here. I'm going to see if this is going to let me do...
1: It's a real kick for me to introduce this lady to you because I've known her for many years. We used to make the rounds together in New York when neither one of us had a job. We'd have coffee together and cheer each other up, and it's... Well, it's a thrill because she's one of the nicest ladies in show business and one of the funniest. My dear friend, Miss Phyllis Diller.

0: body like it. 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The only thing worse than not having anything to wear is to have nothing to put it on. I showed this to Fang, and I said, you never tell me how I look. He said, why start an argument? I said, Fang, you know nothing about fashion. Have you seen the latest thing in men's clothing? He said, yeah, women. Would you believe I'm turning gray? Not my hair, my skin. There used to be a television show named after my skin, Rawhide. I asked my neighbor if she could take me to a good beautician. She said, did you say beautician or magician? So she took me to her salon, and I asked the operator what was the first thing that we ought to do. And he said, notify next of kin. But he did say that I have inner beauty. Well, actually, what he said was, I admire your guts. Most women have a vanity table. With me, it's a humility counter. The only woman in the world who makes me feel a little better about the way I look is Fang's sister, Captain Bly. If it weren't for her Adam's apple, she would have no figure at all. She traveled in India and she laid down on a bed of nails, fell through. And I traveled downtown yesterday and got into a terrible mess. A cop asked me to pull over to the curb. How did I know which one he meant? There are two. I was lucky, though. There were only 12 cars involved. And only the day before, I backed over the mailbox, drove through two hedges, ran through the kitchen, and then I lost control of the car. My last car wash cost me $100. I hit a fire hydrant. But of course, I'm taking driving lessons. One day, I carried a stop sign for 10 blocks. And the teacher said, well, why didn't you stop? I said, the sign was moving. I said, I didn't know you had to stop for a moving sign. In fact, I told him it was going faster than I was. He says, how do you know? It was in front of me, wasn't it? Those driving instructors make me so nervous, I spend more on deodorant than I do on gas. And then just the other day, Fang accused me of being immature just because he saw me rolling a hoop down the sidewalk. I just didn't have the heart to tell him that's all that's left of the car. Do you know that there isn't a doctor in the world who will make a house call at night? The other night, my doctor told me to take two mornings and call him in the aspirin. My idea of diplomacy is a hostess who can convince a dinner guest that caraway seeds have legs. Of course, whiskey has always been Fang's favorite all-purpose medicine. He cried for 3 days when they discovered penicillin. In fact, he once crossed a mule with a cow to try to get a milk with a kick in it. Fang's big question about life is, can a man over 50 find happiness with a 12-year-old bottle of scotch? His breath is so bad, I wish there was some way to stop it. And he's so insecure, he had pockets made in his skin so he'd have some place to put his hands when he's undressed. In desperation, I asked my psychiatrist how I could get rid of Fang's split personality. He said, get two divorces. Fang tried to leave me once. He didn't get too far. He was arrested for leaving the scene of an accident. But I knew very early that our marriage was in a lot of trouble. I knew it on our first wedding anniversary. He gave me luggage. It was packed. My mother darn near suffocated.
1: Thanks for watching.

0: Happy birthday, Phyllis Diller. A la Carol Burnett. Right there in the background, a little offshoot from the Ribbingtons, Nature of the Beast. And it's 9:37. I'm going to be getting ready to get up out of here real soon. We got a good lineup coming in on this Friday. After me, you're going to have Bliss with DJ Cosmic. Following DJ Cosmic, we got DJ Destiny with Autism Kitty. Followed by, what, memory is running a skip right now. Who's after? Oh, that's right, DJ Night Goose from 3 to 5, right after Autism Kitty, y'all. We got a good lineup for you today, and just because, I had to get in a little bit of Luther. Matter of fact, I'm going to get in a lot more Luther, even though I ain't got that much time, so don't get hooked too far in the song, because it's going to jump.
1: I've had a lot of things happen to me.

Go DC. Hello? All right, y'all, Luther Vandross, You Stop Loving Me. And for those that listen often, you know what's getting ready to come. It's 9:43. I got to get this one out of the way. It's Friday, y'all. Got to get you charged up a little bit, get you thinking a different way. Something to get you through the weekend. It's going to be rough. The weather's going to be hot. Patience is going to be short. Just relax, let it go, and we can get through it together. Once I was afraid. Don't be scared. Put your

0: good pair.
1: Wait, hold it right there, Buster. Are you saying you'd like to take me out?
0: Yes.
1: Are you saying that you and Nicola are through?
0: Yes.
1: Are you saying that you are actually available?
0: Yes.
1: And you still like girls?
0: Yes.
1: Carry on!

0: back to work. But before we go, we would like to leave you with the Price and Simon secret to success.
1: All right, now we've all heard of the 12-step program, have we not? Yes, but what you can do in 12

Get up out of here. It's 9:49. ATC is about to jump out for the weekend, y'all. I'm leaving things in great, experienced hands. The one, the only, DJ Cosmic is in the building with the show Bliss. Coming up next, y'all, me and O'Pain gonna get where we ain't. I'm gonna get my face in another place. Y'all take care, hydrate, check on somebody, all that good stuff. Blah, blah, blah, blah. I'll see you back here on Monday. Be cool.

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It's 10 o'clock here at WOBC, Oberlin College and Community Radio. I am Cosmic, and this is Bliss.

All right, what's up? It's 10:21 here at WOBC, Oberlin College and Community Radio. My name is Cosmic, and this is Bliss. What we heard in that set started off with the 13th Floor Elevators and Slip Inside This House from their Easter Everywhere album, released on International Artists back in 1967. Then Acetone did Like I Told You from the York Boulevard album, released on Vapor Records in 2000. And some Allman Brothers there. Allman Brothers Band, Back Where It All Begins, an album from their album Where It All Begins, released on in 1994. So, yay! Public service announcements. Oberlin Summer Farmers Market. 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It's kind of next to the library, too. 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Again, over in the Farmers Market, Saturdays 9 to noon. And I've been reading this one. Let me get to this. Ding. All right. Poetry Unplugged is a Cleveland-based group seeking to empower artists and foster creativity across the city and beyond. They aim to provide programming in schools, support young writers, and run a fund for poets in need. More information, including open mic and workshop event details and newsletter, can be found at poetryunplugged.com. CO, maybe com. That's left a little on or whether they're there. Oh, and don't forget to, at noon to two, we're going to have Autism Kitty show with Destiny. So definitely keep tuned for that. But less jabbering and more music. Let's get inside with some Bardo Pond.

then again, there's only one I've met, and he just smoked my eyelids and punched my cigarette. Oh, mama, can this really be the end?

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But he cursed me when I proved

Hello, 1059 here, almost 11 here at WOBC, Oberlin College and Community Radio. You can get us at 91.5 FM, yes, on the airwave and on the computer. We're WOBCFM.org, so keep tuned for that. Yeah, long set there. Music, we started out with Bardo Pond and Inside from the Dilate album, released on Matador in 2001. Then after that was Bob Dylan with Stuck Inside in Mobile with that Memphis Blues again from the Blonde on Blonde album, released on Columbia in 1966. Bob Weir doing Playing in the Band from his Ace album, released on Warner Brothers in 1972. Then the Cosmic Mellow did Every Step of the Way. I like that tune. From their self-titled one, self-released in 2021. And then we just heard there from Crosby, Stills, and Nash, Dark Star, from their album CSN, released on Atlantic in 1977. Don't forget to keep tuned here at from noon to 2 for Autism Kitty with Destiny. So keep tuned for that. And let's get into the old public service announcements here. Knock them out here. The Oberlin Heritage Center provides a variety of themed history walks, historic building tours that feature stories of abolition and Underground Railroad, first in education and equality, unique architecture and landmarks, and historic figures. More information can be found by calling 440-774-1700 or visiting OberlinHeritage.com. And oh, let's do this one for the heck of it. Yeah, the Oberlin Grape. The Grape is a bi-weekly newspaper, basically when the students are around, featuring student journalists and satire. 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Students can be who would like to be contribute articles and illustrations can to the publication can email the Grape at Oberlin.edu for more information. All right. Got all that out of the way. We're gonna get into the dead section of the show, which is a rehearsal when they were getting Tom Constantin. And this is from November the 6th, 1968, at the Pacific High Studios in San Mateo, California. So I guess it's time to get the dead out with the good old Grateful Dead rehearsals.

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1: I'm playing that lane.

The creative process of the Grateful Dead here. That was the Grateful Dead section of the show here on WOBC Oberlin College and Community Radio at 91.5 FM. Yes. And the Grateful Dead section show was rehearsals from November the 6th, 1968, Pacific High Recording Studios. We heard Love Light, Dark Star, and Along St. Stephen. That's all Tom's picks. Friend basically gets me all this really good quality Grateful Dead stuff so I can play and everyone go, wow, cool. All right. Don't forget at noon to 2 will be Autism Kitty with Destiny. So keep tuned for that. But I'm going to keep you going, jamming here. And the number here, by the way, is 440-775-8139. And this guy just died recently from the damnation of Adam Blessing. I guess it's Adam Blessing. But here's a song for him.

1773 play, She Stoops to Conquer. Ask me no questions and I'll tell you no fibs. There were four kings of England named George between 1714 and 1830, so it was pretty safe to call the soldiers hunting for smugglers King George's men. Here is the Smuggler's Song, sung by Jane Threlfall and Carl Hogsden.

That was Jane Threlfall and Carl Hogsden singing The Smuggler's Song. Shearer's Song is a traditional song collected by Alfred Williams from David Sawyer, a sheep shearer on the Marlborough Downs. The song captures the fun the shepherds had when they met up after the shearing. Bob Berry wrote the tune in the shepherd's tradition of northern France, where all the songs are sung in unison. The other singers on this track are the men from Tinker's Bag, a band which Bob and his wife Jill led for over 20 years.

That was Bob Berry singing Shearer's Song. Staying with the sheep theme, we now have the Shepherd's Song, sung for us by Kirsty Potts. She got the song from the singing of Willie Scott, the Scottish border shepherd. The song catalogues the work of a shepherd. In the chorus, "I can smear my sheep and dip," talks of two methods of treating sheep ailments: applying smears containing tar and goose grease, tobacco stalks, and brimstone to the skin, and dipping sheep in water containing insecticides and fungicide. Udderlock means removing the wool from around the udder to make it easier for lambs to nurse. "I can perrick, I can twin, aye, and cheat them wi' a skin," describes a deception that happens when one sheep has twins and can only feed one of them, and another has a lamb that has died. The shepherd will take the skin of the dead lamb and tie it on to the rejected live lamb so that the foster mother will accept it as her own. Here's Kirsty Potts singing the Shepherd's Song.

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1: Thank you for listening to Glad for Trad with Dennis and Judy Cook and Doug McLennan. 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
0: Next is The Lag's Song, sung for us by Lou Killen. A lag is a convict, and The Lag's Song was written by Ewan McCall for a television documentary on prisons. When

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1: That was Lou Killen singing The Lag's Song. Old Man's Song was written by Bill Scott. Bill was born in Australia in 1923 and worked at many trades, including cane cutter, steam engine driver, miner, and publisher, before becoming a professional writer in his early 50s. The singer of the song has also worked at several trades, including the dangerous ones of deep shaft mining and merchant sailor. Old Man's Song is sung for us by Ed Trickett, Gordon Bach, and Anne Mayo Muir.

That was Bach, Trickett, and Muir singing Old Man's Song. Next, we have five songs in a row with first names of men. Paul's Song was put together in 1984 by Pierce Pettis. The text is mostly straight out of the 13th verse of 1 Corinthians in the Christian Bible. That is an epistle or formal letter attributed to the Apostle Paul to the Christian church at the Greek city of Corinth, addressing several issues that had arisen in that community. Paul's song is sung for us by Heather Haywood.

That was Heather Haywood singing Paul's song. Thank you for listening to Glad for Trad with Dennis and Judy Cook and Doug McLennan on WOBC Oberlin 91.5 FM, Oberlin College and Community Radio. We'd love to hear from you. 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That's trad at judycook.net. Our second song for a named man is Gregory's song, written and sung for us by Colin Pitts on his CD, Looking for England. He says it is from personal experience, but it could have been anywhere in the early 1990s, when Iraq's invasion of Kuwait, which led to higher prices at the gas pump, and the housing bubble of the 1980s, contributed to an 8-month economic recession. The song has a couple of words that have different meaning in the U.S. and the U.K. People on the pavement would be people on the sidewalk in the U.S. And a dole queue is a line of unemployed people waiting to claim state benefits. Here's Colin Pitts.

That was Colin Pitts singing Gregory's Song. George Caleb Bingham lived 1811 to 1879 and was one of Missouri's great 19th century painters. He gained national attention with a series of paintings showing frontier life on the Missouri River. Bob Dyer wrote Bingham's song and sings it for us here.

That was Bob Dyer singing Bingham's Song. Francesco's song describes an encounter with an old flamenco singer in the streets of Neja, a delightful seaside town on the Costa del Sol in southern Spain. Flamenco singing is part of a musical tradition in the Andalusian region of Spain. Flamenco songs are categorized as deep songs, an intensely sad form dealing with themes of death, anguish, despair, or religious sentiments. Little songs, dealing with lighter subjects, including love, bawdy humor, and happiness, to the accompaniment of the flamenco guitar. And an intermediate form, less profound than the deep songs, but still moving. Here's John Connolly singing Francesco's song.

That was John Connolly singing Francesco's Song. Thank you for listening to Glad for Trad with Dennis and Judy Cook and Doug McLennan. We'd love to hear from you. You can email us at trad@judycook.net. That's trad@judycook.net. This is WOBC, Oberlin, 91.5 FM, Oberlin College and Community Radio. Gamble Rogers was a folk artist, musician, and storyteller, known for the recurring theme in his songs and stories about characters and places in a fictional Florida county. He died a heroic death in 1991 at the age of 54, trying to rescue a drowning man in rough surf. David Barrett, part of the Yellow Room Gang, wrote Gamble's Song in his honor and sings it for us now. Thank you.

That was David Barrett singing Gamble's Song. Deal is a town in Kent, England, which lies where the North Sea and the English Channel meet, 8 miles northeast of Dover, 8 miles south of Ramsgate. It's a former fishing, mining, and garrison town. As Deal has no natural harbor, great naval ships anchored in the channel known as the Downs. Many locals made a living by hoveling, that is, running small boats from the rocky beach to the moorings. Bob Kenward wrote the Deal Hovelers song and sings it for us now.

That was Bob Kenward singing the Deal Hovellers song. The Marlers were a group of itinerant laborers who would travel around the country digging pits to extract the marl, a widely sought natural fertilizer. When done properly, it was so beneficial to the land that some farm tenants were bound by their lease to carry out the activity at regular intervals. And people would say, "He who marls the sand buys the land," implying that such good practices would be sure to bring prosperity. The first process of marling was to fay the pit, meaning to clear away the surface to get at the marl. To yow was a local expression meaning to hew or cut with the edge of a spade, and the lord of the pit was the head marler and the one to receive any payment or largesse on behalf of the others. The marl head was the deepest part of the pit, which had an unfortunate tendency to collapse. And shutting the pit denoted the end of the contracted work. Each group of marlers had its own cry, and when they received payment for their work, they would gather round and shout this cry as loud as they could. Hence the call at the end of each verse of the song. Roy Klinging from Cheshire, England, adapted the words and wrote a tune for the Marlers' Song and sings it for us here.

At the week's end we all will meet, where we know the liquor's right, and there we'll drink into the night, as soon you all may know. When the pit is shut, the marler's lord is he, who works for Hope's door, and gives to

That was Roy Klinging singing the Marlar's Song. And that ends our His Song program. We hope you've enjoyed our two song weeks. On to something different next week. Thank you for listening to Glad for Trad with Dennis and Judy Cook and Doug McLennan on WOBC 91.5 FM, Oberlin College and Community Radio. Doug will rejoin us introducing songs when we can be together without masks and closer than 6 feet. Please let us know how you are doing and any comments you have about our show at trad@judycook.net. It is good to hear from you.

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1: So anyway, it's John Berglund. I've been with you for the last hour playing some songs. Hope you enjoy some of them. But anyway, I had one feeling of a song I wanted to do. It was by Toby Mac before I set my song up. It's called Lose My Soul. Let me see. And Kirk Franklin's in it. I don't remember how the song goes, but this is how I'm going to set up my show, which is coming up at 8 o'clock, which is called Freedom from Strife. It features, like I said, Kirk Franklin and Mandisa, but this is Toby Mac. He used to be a singer in a group called DC Talk.
2: Man, I want to tell y'all something, man. Man, I'm not gonna let these material things get in my way, y'all. I'm trying to get somewhere. I'm trying to get somewhere that's real and pure and true and eternal.

0: Toby Mac, Lose My Soul, with Kirk Franklin and Mandisa. And this is Freedom From Strife with John Berglund. And again, the guest I planned to have tonight couldn't make it,
1: so
0: I had to come up again this afternoon, or actually just about a couple hours ago, with 10 eclectic points, my eclectic 10. That's how I've been doing it the last few weeks. I just come whatever comes into my head, you know, whatever I think I could talk about for 4 or 5 minutes. I brought a water bottle, boom. And I wish I had actually some hot tea or something, or a lozenge, because my throat. But anyway, sorry, I can talk for an hour. Okay, number one. Oh, by the way, last week I talked about something, having somebody's signature. And I was troubled afterwards, and I realized I just felt I was going with a novelty, and why did I talk about it anyway? This guy was, you know, what he did was so terrible. And so I realized, you know, because of the enormity of it, I had to seek out this signature, this autograph, and destroy it. So I went through all my files, all my papers. My goodness, I looked for 3 hours for that thing, and I couldn't find it. So I'll just, if I still have it, if it shows up, it's probably on something like a napkin or something like that. I will, I'm going to burn it I don't know, you know, I apologize even for not being sensitive as I should have been to the actual situation that, you know, he was exposed as being about, I don't know how many years ago, about 7 years ago. Anyway, if you don't know who I'm talking about, that's okay. If you do know, now you know that what I'm going to do about that. Okay, number one of the Eclectic Ten. Again, if you want to listen for a few minutes, you know, and you think, oh, this is not what I'm interested in, well, listen to 4 or 5 minutes. Maybe the next one you have more interest, or it'll be more relevant to you. Okay, number one, though. Is it really necessary to have a four-wheel drive vehicle? I don't really think. I used to really be a kind of pro four-wheel drive or all-wheel drive, especially for my kids, my wife. You know, it's something safer when it's snowy or icy, you'd think. But I also now, I've thought about it, and we've had experiences. My wife used to have we bought a BMW for her. It was all-wheel drive. It was a 330 XI. I think it's XI or IX, whatever it is. It's their top-of-the-line 3 Series. We got it used. It was like $5,000. So, my daughter's fiancé found it online, and he thought it was a good deal. So we drove all the way from Wellington, Ohio, to the Bronx, you know, New York. And as soon as you cross the Washington Bridge or whatever that bridge is, you take the first right. It's right across from the McDonald's at that exit. There's this dealership, you know, of used cars. They kind of specialize in BMWs. So it was a really nice car. I drove it all the way back. It's all-wheel drive. My wife drove it for a few years, and it was a nice car. But I would say, you know, all-wheel drive cars, to hook the rear wheels to the front, to the, you know, transmission, they have this shaft that runs down the middle of the car called a torpedo shaft. And this shaft, you know, is a little extra something that can go wrong on a car. We did have to replace it on our BMW. Costs over $1,000. And also there's other things, you know, involved with all-wheel drive that can go wrong, you know, the kind of hubs and tires. You know, if you have to buy... if you have a blowout, or, you know, if you need to replace one tire for some reason, and you've had those tires on the car for a while, and you have all-wheel drive or four-wheel drive, usually you have to replace all four of your tires, you know, instead of just the one, because the radius of the tire, the diameter, if it's too different from the others, let's say you've been wearing those tires down, and they've worn down a couple, maybe even 3/32 of an inch, you know, the tread depth, you may have to replace all four of your tires because for the all-wheel drive or the four-wheel drive transmission to work properly or without certain undue stress on different parts, all those wheels have to be pretty close in circumference. So, you know, that's a big expense to have to replace all four tires instead of just replacing one or two. You know, if you have a two-wheel front-wheel drive car, you have to change a tire. It's not that big a deal. It's not that big of a deal if the radiuses aren't exactly the same. And yet, for some reason, for all-wheel drive or four-wheel drive, it is. So that's something to consider. So if you were to ask me, too, you know, how different is the performance in snow or wet weather or icy conditions? If you have snow tires, if you have good snow tires, like I talked about last week, I think I talked about different brands, how the reason today snow tires have become something that do really make a difference since especially the mid-90s. They really upped the game on snow tires. Particularly certain brands of snow tires are just, they do make a big difference in snow and ice as far as stopping and traction. But if, you know, if you have decent tires, there's no reason why a front-wheel drive car can't just do fine for you, because all-wheel drive, like I say, you have all this extra machinery involved that can break. You have the situation with the tires. If you got to replace one, it's much more of a kind of complicated situation. All right, that's number one. I just wanted to say that. I don't think anymore that I would recommend even that my kids or my wife get all-wheel drive or four-wheel drive anymore. Plus, there's gas mileage. You know, on a Subaru, there a lot of the older Subarus, they have this fuse you can put in to convert it to a two-wheel drive car as opposed to four-wheel drive. And the gas mileage difference is huge. So, like, maybe you're getting 25 miles a gallon on when you're operating at four-wheel drive. When you put that fuse in to cut off the rear wheels and you're just driving your car in the front wheels, which, by the way, you can do on just about a lot of different four-wheel drive vehicles if you have to remove the torpedo shaft. And then you end up with a two-wheel drive car that's just pulling from the front instead of all four wheels. Actually, there's nothing wrong. Often you can just drive like that, you know. But anyway, the mileage on the Subaru with that fuse in is just much better, although it's probably harder on your torque converter and other parts of the transmission if it's built to drive four-wheel drive. And if you just want to take, you know, leave that fuse in, the reason it's there is, you know, if you need to tow the car, if you have a four-wheel drive car, that's another thing. If you need to get it towed, often you need a flatbed tow truck where they, you know, they can't just pull it by the rear two wheels. So, you know, those are some things to consider. That's why I don't think, I wouldn't even recommend getting a four-wheel drive car anymore. Okay, number two. I was reading online, somebody, I don't know what the website was, but they've just done a study. And what they've done is to compare the diets and exercise patterns of people, say, from the 1980s and today, and to see if what is the difference, you know, in obesity rates. Is there a difference, you know, between the 80s and today as to if everybody's exercising the same amount? In other words, if they can average out all this, you know, and they can figure out the difference, you know, in weight between the 80s and today, the average weight, assuming everybody is exercising the same and eating the same. In other words, you think, well, if everybody's exercising the same and eating the same, everybody should be the same weight in the 80s as they are today. If, you know, it's the same amount of exercise and same amount of diet, calorie intake, same kind of food, people should be the same, right? But actually, no, they've discovered that people today do weigh more, even with the same amount of same kinds of food, same amount of food, and the same kind of exercise, same amount of exercise. So why would this be? In other words, people are just bigger today in spite of exercise or diet or any of those things. You average, you know, if everything else being the same, people today are still fatter. Even if they're eating the same as people were before, even if they're exercising the same, what would be the reason for this? Well, I talked last week, this is my suggestion, I talked last week that, you know, the amount of plastics that are in people's lives, like especially in, say, water bottles, these 500 milliliter water bottles that everybody drinks from, including I have one right here next to me too. They've discovered that not just certain kinds of plastics produce poly, what do you call those long molecules? Not just they produce these really long molecules, but these long molecules that come out that are leached out in the food or water, they mimic estrogen because, which is a hormone, and estrogen does have something to do with weight gain. So I wonder whether or not, even though everybody's eating the same amount of food and exercising the same, whether, it might be something like that. There's an increased exposure to plastic from the 80s till today. And that increased exposure of plastic in our foods, in our drink, is increasing the amount of these hormone-like molecules that are in our system because of increased exposure to plastics. That's what I'm wondering. All right, well, it's just my thought. Okay, number three. I don't have anything down for three. What happened? Oh, okay. So the first was about is having all-wheel drive, four-wheel drive really worth it? I don't think so. You're just going to end up paying more money to fix more stuff, and you're not going to get anything better for it. And by the way, you can tell, I'm going back to number one now. If you look at a car like an SUV, if it has four-wheel disc brakes in the back, in other words, you look at the back wheels as well as the front, if it doesn't have drum brakes in the back, in other words, if you see the shiny disc in the back and the front, that's a four-wheel drive vehicle, because all four-wheel drive vehicles pretty much have four-wheel disc brakes. And I believe that's also something that would be a little more expensive to maintain. So, to me, I just don't see the advantage of four-wheel drive. All I see is money going out. If you have a four-wheel drive vehicle versus a front-wheel drive. Okay. Number three, the transmission of the biblical text. I think I was supposed to talk about this last week, but it seems to me I didn't really talk about it. So, taking a drink out of my plastic water bottle and feeling the increase. Does this plastic water bottle make my thighs look fat? Anyway, the Bible, sometimes people say, oh, men wrote it and they wrote it after, and who knows, when it all came out anyway, and the church took it and they decided what would be in the Bible and none of that stuff, who knows, blah, blah, blah. Actually, the transmission of the New Testament text, I'm not even going to get into the Old Testament. I only got 5 minutes. But the Masoretic text in the Old Testament, the way it was copied over and over again, was fanatically accurate. And that was proven to be true when they discovered the Dead Sea Scrolls. Until then, the oldest Old Testament texts they had were from 1000 AD, the Leningrad Codex. So when they found the Dead Sea Scrolls, those were texts that were 1,000 years older than anything they had before, and yet they still, proved that over 1,000 years, they still were shown to be the same texts. As far as the New Testament goes, you have thousands and thousands of documents, and it's true. You could argue, well, so many of them are from, the 13th, 14th centuries, but we have enough texts that are from the 2nd and 3rd century, 4th century, 5th century, including complete Bibles, that did survive. A few did survive the Diocletian persecution. But anyway, which happened around 300 AD, and I did talk about that before, how that during that time every church was supposed to be destroyed, all the scriptures were supposed to be destroyed, so on. But there are a few that did survive. For instance, there's the Vatican text in the Vatican. There's the Sinai text and the Alexandrian text in the British Museum. These are complete New Testaments. And also you have the Codex Bizet, Ephraim. You have a number of different texts, as well as parchments, papyri. Anyway, for instance, you have P52, which is a segment from John chapter, I don't know what chapter in John, but it was from perhaps even the end of the first century, and or perhaps to the middle, somewhere between the end of the first century to the middle of the second century. In other words, in somewhere between 100 AD or around that time to 150 AD. And not only that, you have lectionaries, which were read from in church, early church services. So even just about every verse from the New Testament can be found in these lectionaries that go back to, you know, the second century. You have text families that grew up, which you can trace kind of like DNA, because the changes in them are very minor. You know, maybe misspellings, maybe transpositioning of words in a sentence, things like that from the copyist. You can actually trace these errors back to areas, you know, Caesarea, Alexandria, Egypt, you know, around Jerusalem. There's three basic text types. And what's kind of assuring about this is that it's not just that you have all these copies that are, you know, nearly identical to an early date, but you have these slight variations that can be traced that had to move, you know, they had to spread over time through copying. And for the very fact that these slight differences occur and that they can be traced back to locations, not just the same location, but multiple locations, you know, indicate a very early date. And the actual canonization of books, it's true. Some books that were read in churches, you know, that were like, what's it called, hermeneutical or pastoral, like the Shepherd of Hermas. There was the Epistle of Barnabas. There are different books, you know, that were being read. But the churches themselves didn't receive them or didn't feel they had the same kind of weight as what eventually did end up in the New Testament. So it's not really true to say, what was it, the council kind of determined the canon of the New Testament. Actually, it was the churches themselves that were circulating these letters, reading these letters, using, you know, putting them together. Paul's epistles, the Gospels, the Acts, you know, Peter's epistles, so on and so forth. The churches themselves were using them, and it was more like the council of whatever it was. I can't remember now which one verified or kind of put the stamp on it. But what they were putting a stamp on was something that was already kind of accepted by the churches. You also have early canons like Marcion, the Marcion canon, Pauline epistles, and so on. So it's just not true, you know, to say, like, why was the Gospel of Thomas or the Gospel of Mary, these Gnostic Gospels, that nobody, you know, say Thomas wrote it or Mary wrote it. These are, you know, 5th century works, you know, obviously written to kind of promote a particular branch, in this case, Gnostic Christianity. So anyway, you know, it's just not true to say the books of the New Testament were, you know, arbitrarily chosen or written later than they are supposed to be written or something like that. You know, it's pretty easy, actually, to trace back a lot of the different books as to where they came from and how they began to come together. Just like, you know, today you can trace back your DNA, you know, by giving taking a DNA test, they can tell you, well, 10% comes from this. In theory, you can do the same thing with the biblical text. And again, the differences aren't that great. Maybe the ending of Mark, you know, the 16th chapter of Mark might be a little different. And there's a short version of chapter 16, and there's a longer version of chapter 16. There's the parable of the woman, the adulterous woman in John chapter 8. Because there's one old text that kind of leaves a chunk there out, you know, like a blank space as to whether they were still trying to decide whether to put that story in, you know, fit it in there, because it doesn't really flow with the rest of the book, but it does have the earmarks of a real, you know, a real account. They just didn't know where to plug it in. So things like that, you know, there just aren't major differences other than the little ones like misspellings or, like I said, transposition of words. In a sense. All right, that's number three. Oh, and there's palimpsests, these things that are rubbed out and then used over because vellum was really expensive. We now have the technology to actually look at the lettering under using infrared or whatever light that is. ultraviolet, I don't even know, but they have a way of reading now under these rubbed out, rubbed again. That's what palimpsest means, rubbed again. They rub out, you know, a text and they write over it with something else because vellum was so expensive. Well, we can now read actually what was under the under that text to the original text that's underneath. Things like that. It's fascinating. If you want to read about it, I recommend Neil Lightfoot's book, How We Got the Bible. It's a nice short little book. Chapters are short. Maybe I did talk about this before. Anyway, Neil Lightfoot, How We Got the Bible. It's very good on this. All right, number four, computers. You know, back in the day, when my wife and I first got involved, my wife has a degree in computer science and electrical engineering from University of Illinois, Chicago. Used to be called Circle Campus, but now it's, I don't know if they still call it Circle Campus. But anyway, it's in downtown kind of Chicago. And the first computer she had, and the first computer I worked on, because I did a lot of word processing, a lot of typing up things for other people, was a K-Pro. It was a K-Pro 10, I believe. There was a K-Pro 2. These were like little suitcases, metal suitcases, square, rectangular, and you detach the keyboard off of it, and you had this little like 8-inch, what do they call them, CRT screens that either had amber letters or green letters going across a black screen. And it was a CPM machine, which means the RAM capability was 64K. And if you had the K-Pro 2, you had two floppy drives, 2 5-1/4-inch floppy drives. And so you didn't even have a hard drive. You just ran your program off of one of the floppies, and then you recorded what the data you were trying to record and save onto the other floppy. I think it's called a RAM disk or something like that. And, you know, no need to talk about DOS or anything like that. There just wasn't room for so much of that. And the first word processing programs, I remember WordStar. I first used, I think, WordStar. And then as the computers got bigger, IBM eventually came out with its PC. And that was a big deal, you know, for the first time. Oh, by the way, the K-Pro 10 had a 10 megabyte hard drive. And that was a big deal because now instead of having to save everything to a floppy, which wasn't very big, I can't remember what 5 1/4 floppies were. Were they 320K or 6? I don't know what they were. I can't remember now. But so my wife had a K-Pro 10, which looked the same, but instead of having two floppy drives, I had one floppy drive for loading programs and so on, or saving things off of the hard drive back onto a floppy so you could transfer it if you need to transfer it to another computer. But anyway, later when the IBM PC came out, that was a big deal. A big deal because it had the 8088 chip, I believe that was called, maybe an 8088, 8080, 8086, 8088 chip kind of combined. One for math and I don't know. But anyway, it was able to handle at first the PC Junior and the PC. PC Junior, I think, had PC Junior had 128K RAM. And the big thing was the IBM PC had 256K RAM, and it ran MS-DOS. So you could load MS-DOS. And eventually came what came out, and I think this was the early 80s, we got an IBM PC-AT. And the IBM PC-AT, or Advanced Technology, that had 640K RAM memory. And you could get it with a 40 megabyte hard drive. That was cool. And what you really wanted to do, though, was to get it with the 1 megabyte RAM. You know, why get 640K when you get 1 megabyte? And you got this big old monitor with that if you wanted to go big. Excuse me. I need to bring hot tea or a lozenge. So anyway, you get these two big boxes, you know, you get a 17-inch, like, ViewSonic monitor, VGA, EGA, whatever, huge box, big wampum box come in, because, you know, it's like old TVs, they were big, and then You got another box with a CPU in it. I'm going to have to play a song. I don't know what. Because I can't talk. I'm going to have to take a drink. So let me play another song. What could I play? How about Larry Norman? Something. Only Visiting This Planet. I don't know what that is. Sorry. Yeah, I got to play something. I'm just going to play Larry Norman. He's one of the early singers of the Jesus Movement era in the late 60s, early 70s. This is Why Should the Devil Have All the Good Music? Yeah.

All right, that's enough of that. Okay, Larry Norman, come on, man. I'll get to that. I'm gonna, you know, I'll make that my next point. Okay, I'm still on number four. I'll make number five what I'm gonna say about Larry Norman and that song. Okay, but anyway, you get this big box, you know, 17-inch monitor. You have your 1 meg of RAM, your 40 megabyte hard drive in this IBM PCAT, right? And I remember Gateway. We got a Gateway. They were just starting out. I remember in the computer magazine, you look for, you know, for deals, and they give you these numbers to call. Gateway had this thing, an ad, a full-page ad with cows on it, you know, in a field. And then it was so new, they had misspellings in the ad and all that. They were just getting started. Dell was another company. It wasn't as big as it is today. There hadn't been the big sorting out yet. So anyway, you know, eventually after WordStar, everybody was using at this stage of the game when the IBM PC was out. And I'm not talking about Apple II or the Mac or anything. I never got into all that. I'm a PC guy. But we used WordPerfect, man. Everybody used WordPerfect. Everybody. Word was not on, it was out there, but it was had no market share. WordPerfect had all the market share. And somehow Word took it over eventually, so everybody today uses Word. And I don't know if even WordPerfect's still out there. It's gone, right? Anyway, nowadays, you know, nobody would even hardly consider buying a computer if it didn't have, even a notebook computer, if it didn't have a half a terabyte, you know, a 500 gigabyte hard drive and 8 gigs of RAM, or at least a 256 SSD card, you know. So you know, I learned Adobe PageMaker, and you had to use PostScript and GhostScript or whatever and make it all work on your computer. I went through all that. It was kind of interesting. All right, what am I going to say? Okay, this is what I'm going to say about what Larry Norman was singing. I'm sorry. I know he's passed away and everything. But we, in Cleveland, right, we, what is so noble or ennobling? What is the what virtue has rock and roll imparted to our society, you know? What has it really given us? I don't know. You know, I can't think of anything. I know we build a shrine to it here in Cleveland, you know, the Rock and Roll Hall of Fame. And I think it's just so hypocritical anyway that these rock stars come in and look want to be a part of such a public, you know, institutionalized thing. But anyway, and I did. I watched a couple documentaries this week, one on Iggy Pop and the Stooges. I don't know if this is Netflix or Hulu or what. And the other one was by, what is his name? Bill Wyman, the guy that played bass for the Rolling Stones. Turns out he's quite the archivist. And it was interesting because you hear this over and over again when you hear about rock bands and they're talking about themselves. They're very proud of it. Nobody else sounded like us. You hear this over and over again. But, you know, what is it that rock and roll has done for our culture? You know, has it really advanced something a virtue? Has it brought out, you know, instead of virtue now, you know, now it's like, oh, everything's gritty and realistic. Forget about that old, you know, naive stuff about, hey, fellows, you know, the old literature from the 50s and 60s that's focused on certain kind of standards of virtue. Now it's all about, you know, oh, everything is relative and whoever and whatever. But what was it? Bill Wyman? Is that his name? I can't remember. Let me look real quick and see what the name of the... I think his name is Bill. Rolling Stones. Bill Wyman. W-Y-M-A-N. Okay, well, he has a documentary out, and I watched it, you know, and all I see when I watch any of these documentaries, whether it's, you know, about whoever, it's always about sex addiction. It's always about, I think Bill Wyman even says this, if you look at any band, or maybe it was Iggy Pop that said this, I don't know which guy said this, he said every single band of that era had somebody that died of an overdose, you know, ran into some problems with drugs, eventually couldn't handle it, and they died. And
So I'm trying to think, what are we building a shrine to in Cleveland? You know, think of all the cases. I mean, do we really care about, is it hedonism? Is that the word, that much? Narcissism, drug addiction, statutory rape. Are these the kind of things we celebrate in our culture, you know? I mean, the Me Too movement, if they've reached the rock and roll world yet, I don't know. But this whole thing of somehow lifting up rock and roll as though it's like this great achievement in our culture. You know, live how you want to live. Especially, man, watching the documentary on Iggy Pop and the Stooges, supposedly the greatest rock and roll band ever are. What was so great about it? I mean, Iggy Pop, he's a great contortionist. You know, he makes great faces, and he can wiggle really good, you know, his body, and bend around really good, and he's really skinny. But what was it? I didn't get it. I just didn't get what it was that they accomplished, you know, supposedly the seminal band. I don't know. I don't get it. It seems to me like we're just asking people to give up what's in our culture, you know, we're being asked to replace the things that really are ennobling and that really speak of virtue to just being all about self-expression. And now I just see kids all the time when I teach, you know, I'm a sub. Everybody wears T-shirts that says, I'm really the only one that matters. You know, I'm the greatest. Get out of my way. Oh, my goodness. I wish I could write down some of the T-shirts I see these little kindergarten, first grade, second grade kids wearing. All about declaring themselves, you know. And how they're so bad, in that kind of way. Bad, I don't want to say the last word. All right, anyway. All right, now, I said that one. Number five. Oh, I didn't get ready with this one. This is number five. This is number six now, right? Because I already shared that one. So number six, Jacques Vallée. I ordered a bunch of his books. He's the world expert on UFOs. And aliens, abductions, stuff like that. He's the one that knows. He's down on this. He feels after all his research, and I got his book Revelations. I got his book. Gosh, I can't even think of the names of them now. But I didn't bring the book, and that's why I'm so frustrated. But I'm only talking 4 or 5 minutes about it, so I'm not going to be too bothered. He feels number one, these beings. They're multidimensional. They're not coming from some other star system out there. They're not coming from some other planet. They're right here. And they just have a way to control when and how they appear. You know, because they know how to work this multidimensional aspect. That the many worlds hypothesis of maybe quantum mechanics points to, I don't know. The second thing, and this is what I really wanted to read is from his book about, was he feels there's this consciousness that, by the way, what you're hearing is we have hot water heat here in the station. So in the wintertime, you're going to hear a lot of, if you're listening to people talking here at WOBC, this is WOBC 91.5 FM, Oberlin College and Community Radio. You're going to hear this kind of frink, dink, dink, dink, dink, because that's the percolation of the water in the radiator. Anyway, what Jacques Vallée shared, what he says, number one, after all the research he's done, is he feels these beings are multidimensional. So in other words, in the Bible, there's a spiritual dimension that we can't see with our eyes. It's kind of like, I feel like he's saying that. Number two, he's saying that there's a consciousness in the universe that these beings are kind of connected to, and yet it is aware, or it has something to do with our consciousness. So both of these statements, number one, you know, Jacques Vallée, the world expert on UFOs, really. He's still alive today. He's like 80 years old. He lives out in San Francisco or somewhere.
He's originally from France. But number one, they're multidimensional. Number two, there's some consciousness involved that's outside of human consciousness, but it's involved with human consciousness. To me, these are both very supportive of my contention that there's a spiritual world and that we don't live in a merely materialistic, naturalistic environment, but there's something more going on. And that's all I'm going to say about that. If I can find the actual quote on this matter, the consciousness that he feels is something outside of our consciousness, beyond our consciousness, yet involved with our consciousness. If I can find that quote, I will read it, but I didn't bring it with me. So those two things, multidimensionality, the multidimensional aspect and the consciousness aspect of something that's outside and bigger than our consciousness, points to me to something biblical. All right, number seven. I'm going to talk about some stories about Peter the Apostle. He's just an interesting guy. here's just a few cases, and maybe I don't think it's exhaustive, but if you read the stories about Peter in the New Testament, they're interesting. You know, in chapter 16 of Matthew, Jesus says, "You are Peter." You know, Jesus really praises Peter. He says, because Peter just told Jesus, "You are the Christ, the Son of the living God." He's the first person to say this. And in the whole world, you know, and to get it, to see it, to say it. And Jesus says, "Oh, blessed are you, Simon, son of John, because flesh and blood have not revealed this to you, but my Father who is in heaven. And upon this rock, this revelation, this realization, I will build my church." And then he changes Simon's name to Peter, which means a rock. And then, like a few verses later, when Jesus discloses to his disciples he has to go to the cross and die and suffer, Peter takes him aside and he says, "Far be it from you, Lord, to do this." And then Jesus rebukes Peter because he says, "You're not minding the things of God, but you're minding the things of flesh. You know, man, you know, suffering. You worry about suffering." And then he says to Peter, whom he just named Peter, you know, rock, "Get behind me, Satan." He calls Peter Satan. So, you know, that's one goof up. And then another one happens when in Matthew 18, I think it is, Elijah and Moses appear with Jesus, and they are shining, and especially Jesus, he's just radiant. And Peter, the Bible even says he says this because he doesn't know what to say. It's kind of like the disciples didn't know what to say. So Peter just blabs out, "It's good for us to be here, Lord. Well, let us build three tabernacles, three big tents, you know, one for you, one for Moses, and one for Elijah," you know, like they're all three co-equal or something. And then God himself says, he kind of booms out. He says, "This is my son, you know, hear him." And then when the disciples looked up, they only saw Jesus alone. You know, Moses and Elijah disappeared. So even there, you know, Peter saying what he's saying, "Oh, it's good. Let's build three tabernacles." God himself shuts Peter there, shuts him up. So, man, Peter. Another case is well known is Peter when, well, let me share one more before that one. The Pharisees or something were asking, "Does your teacher pay the temple tax?" You know, it was like a half shekel or something. Everybody in Israel had to pay for the upkeep and maintenance of the temple or something like that. And Peter just answered him, "Yeah, sure." Then Jesus takes Peter aside and he says something like, "Does the master of the house," I can't remember exactly what Jesus said now, but the point was, I'm the maker, you know, I'm the owner. I don't need to pay a tax. And so he says, but, you know, just, you know, to satisfy everybody, you know, so there's no hubbub about anything and let's fulfill, you know, what we need to do here. You go fishing and the first fish you pull out, look in his mouth and there'll be a shekel in there and use that to pay, you know, for both me and you, you know, because it's a half shekel tax. And you'll find a full shekel when you pull up the fish, go, Peter. And then the most bittersweet one about Peter is as Jesus is getting ready to go to his trial,
and the night, you know, he was going to be betrayed by Judas. And I think they're at table, right? They're sitting at the Last Supper. You know, Jesus is having his Last Supper with the disciples, you know, with the bread and the wine, saying, this is my body, this is my blood. And Peter says to Jesus, oh, he says, one here who dips his hand with me in the dish is going to betray me. And they all ask, and who, you know. And Peter says, I think that's when he says this, he says, I will, you know, I will die for you. You know, I would never betray you. I'd rather die for you. You know, I will die for you. And Jesus says to Peter, before the morning breaks, you know, before the rooster crows, you know, I don't know whether it's once or twice, three times, whatever, you're going to deny me three times. And sure enough, Peter, you know, he's trying to follow along as Jesus is going through, getting passed around between like Herod and Caiaphas and all these people. He's kind of being shuttled around during the middle of the night, and Peter's trying to follow along. John's the one that can kind of keep up. Apparently he has some kind of he was like a relation, a relative of the high priest or something, I don't know, so he had more in to get into these places, whereas Peter, he was still trying to follow along.

he met Peter's gaze. And then after that, Peter, it says, he just goes and he weeps bitterly. And, you know, Peter did not end up being with Jesus at the cross. Actually, none of the disciples ended up being with Jesus at the cross except for John. And, you know, the women were there and John was there. But Peter wasn't. They had all run away. And later, you know, Jesus restores Peter after he resurrects. And he asks Peter, you know, after Peter says, "I'm going fishing," you know, he was a real leader. You know, everybody said, "Oh, we're going with you." So all the disciples go fishing with Peter and he's in the boat. And then they see somebody fixing breakfast right on the shore. And John says, "It's the Lord." And Peter, he just doesn't wait. He just throws, he jumps in the water and swims to the shore. And he finds Jesus there cooking breakfast with fish already for everybody. And anyway, at that time, Jesus takes Peter aside and he asks him, "Peter, do you love me?" And Peter says, "You know I love you, Lord." You know, he's really worked up. Remember, he just betrayed the Lord 3 times. And so Jesus says something like, "Well, feed my sheep." And then he asks Peter again, "Peter, do you love me?" And Peter, you know, he says, "Oh, Lord, you know I love you." And so Jesus says, "Well, shepherd my sheep," or something like that. And then the third time Jesus asks him, "Peter, do you love me?" And if you know the Greek, these aren't the same words for love. The first two are like high words for love, you know, agape. But the last one is like phileo. It's like, "Are you even fond of me?" My goodness. And it says Peter is grieved, you know, the third time. He says, "Lord, you know I love you." And then Peter says, "Well, you know, shepherd my lambs." So then Peter, you know, after the resurrection and after the ascension of Christ, Peter does some great things, you know, no doubt. He gets out there and he preaches after Pentecost and like 3,000 get saved and then 5,000 get saved. And eventually, you know, he's thrown into prison, and when they're in prison, you know, they're singing hymns and there's this big earthquake. John and Peter are locked up and they get out because an earthquake opens the place up. And, they tell the jailer, "Don't kill her," or something like that. Well, anyway, they end up back out and they're still preaching. They're big, bold preachers. But the second time Peter is locked up, which happens, you know, in Acts also, he's locked up again. It seems like he's different, you know, and he just kind of disappears. He says, he goes to tell everybody at Mary's house that he's out. And that's kind of the time when they answer the door. It's night, and the maid that, or the lady, the servant girl that answers the door, she goes in and says, "It's Peter." And the people say, "Oh, it's his ghost," or some weird thing like that. It's, you know, his what did they say? Is his spirit, or I don't know what they said, something like that. And he does get in, and you know, he tells them what, he's out, and then he just takes off and disappears, and lets James take over the church, you know, because James is the one really that, I don't know, he caused a lot of trouble in my mind. But anyway, so Peter, you know, interesting guy, and then he writes 1 and 2 Peter, and if you read them, they're very interesting, because he says, "You're all stones. If you're believers, not just me, I'm not the only stone. We're all stones for God's building," you know. Jesus is the chief stone. He's made us all stones. We're all stones. Good for what God's trying to do, right? Anyway, okay, that was that one. And then whatever else is left. 8:50, I still got to sing a song. Ah! All right, how can I do this? I'm only getting, oh gosh, what happened to the time? All right, I'm going to sing a song real quick, and if I have time, I'll share the others. I feel so bad because I promised 10 points. The others were going to be China's One Child Policy, that documentary on Netflix. My goodness, that was terrible. Like 1984, you know, Orwell's 1984 writ large, but still today in the 2000s. If you want to watch a horrendous, over-the-top, sobering, scary,

enormity upon enormity documentary. Watch Netflix's, I think it's Netflix, China's One Child Policy. It'll blow you away. I'm sorry. It's just, I have my own feelings about abortion, but I'm not going to say them right now. Maybe I'll talk about that later. As far as Christmas goes, I was just going to say, hey, Jesus wasn't born in the wintertime around when Christmas is, but I have no problem people celebrating around the winter solstice, even though it replaces, you know, the Roman Saturnalia or other kind of winter solstice, you know, with the whole green tree, Yule log thing. All those are pagan. And, you know, Christmas just replaces a pagan celebration, but I don't have a real problem with that. I don't celebrate it. But, you know, if people want to celebrate the birth of Jesus, when the days begin to become noticeably greater, you know, the shortest day of the year is December 22nd, around that time, 21st, 22nd. So on the 25th, people could kind of tell by measuring, you know, the days are getting longer. So, you know, the birth of the new whatever. I get it. All right. And then finally, I was going to talk about number 10. Try this experiment. You know, according to Romans 8:6, the Spirit witnesses with our spirit that we are the children of God. And in 1 Thessalonians 5:23, it says, may your entire spirit and soul and body be preserved complete without blame till the coming of the Lord Jesus Christ. It starts out saying, may the God of peace himself sanctify you. May your entire spirit and soul and body be preserved. We all can have joy and peace. Try this experiment, because you have a human spirit. You have something deeper in your than your mind, deeper than your emotion in you, something at the core of your being that's empty. It can be filled. The Bible says, and my experience and many people's experiences, it's through Jesus Christ, because he died on the cross for your sins. He opened the door for this matter of our spirit being joined to God. So if you call on his name, if you say, Lord Jesus, you don't even have to say much more than that, because the Bible says, whoever calls upon the name of the Lord shall be saved. Okay, I'm going to sing my song. What is it? Oh, this is from Matthew 25. I wrote this one night before a conference. I was in a conference. I wanted to write a song. Yeah, this is Matthew 25. Jesus said, hey, listen, look at this fig tree. When its branch grows tender and the green leaves appear, you know the end is near, because they're asking him about when shall these things be, because he's talking about the temple. You see this temple, not one stone is going to be left upon another, and that did happen in 70 AD. But anyway, so they're asking him, he says, look at the fig tree. The fig tree is a symbol of Israel. Israel is about ready. When Israel starts sending forth its leaves again, the fig tree, you know the end is near. And in 1948 or whatever it is, that's when Israel started up again. So it is significant to a lot of Christians. All right. This is my song. It's short.

0: That was short. But that song, you know, it really touched me because that morning I got up really early and I went out and I saw the morning star. This was in Wisconsin at some retreat center, and I just felt to write that song. All right. So it's learn the fig tree's parable. When its branch grows tender and the green leaves new appear, you know the summer's nigh. That's the coming kingdom. When these things take place, you'll know. It's near, even at the doors. Not a generation shall pass, his word secures. So not a generation since the fig tree's leaves begin to appear. Well, Israel, 1948. Jerusalem, 1967. I don't know how long a generation is, and that's why I'm a little bit discomfited. I'm waiting, right? And it says he comes as a thief in the night to break in. So anyway, that's why it says, Lord, morning star, soon appear, break the darkness, and when as a thief come to steal, find us precious, you know, because we want to be taken, Oh, I'll sing one more because I have time. I've never sung two songs before.
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2: My name is Socorro Islas. I'm a neuroscience major and a rising senior. I'm from San Diego, California, and I do research in Professor Johnson's protein biology lab.
3: Hi, I'm Malika. I'm a neuroscience and psychology major currently working in Elliott Sommer's neuroscience lab studying the role of oxytocin in neurodevelopmental disorders in the embryonic mouse brain.
4: Welcome to Research Radio, a radio show highlighting the research journeys of students, faculty, and staff at Oberlin College. From the lab bench to the archives, Research Radio is your front row seat to the curiosity, creativity, and critical thinking happening all across Oberlin. Hello, hello. Welcome to this week's episode of Research Radio. On today's episode, week 7, the very end of week 7 of the Oberlin Summer Research Institute 2026, you are going to hear from two of our current Oberlin Summer Research Institute fellows, Socorro and Malika, who are in our neuroscience labs, both Professor Elliott Sommer and Professor Michelle Johnson. I cannot wait for you to hear about their research. Enjoy. Welcome, Socorro. I'm really so excited to have you here for Research Radio. Would you please introduce yourself?
2: My name is Socorro Islas. I'm a neuroscience major and a rising senior. I'm from San Diego, California, and I do research in Professor Johnson's protein biology lab.
4: Awesome. Can you tell me a little bit about the research that you do with Professor Johnson? What are you doing?
2: So my project is dubbed the C. elegans project because most people in her lab work on cells, but me and my lab partner Lillian have our own two individual projects that kind of go together that use C. elegans as a disease model for FUS-ALS. So ALS, as we know, is a motor degenerative disease. We usually think about it affecting people in their 40s or 50s, but the kind of ALS that's caused by the mutation in FUS affects pediatric patients. It is especially aggressive, and it is genetic because it's caused by a mutation. So this is affecting people in their 20s and severely shortening their lifespans because it causes these seizures eventually. So my project is using C. elegans that have the FUS mutation, And essentially what I'm doing is trying to compare levels of certain transcription factors. Transcription factors are basically proteins that turn on genes in cells to help determine their fate. So how does a cell become a motor neuron? Well, a certain program of genes are turned on by transcription factors. And I'm trying to look at if the FUS mutation affects levels of these transcription factors and affects cell patterning.
5: That's so cool and sounds like really important research. I'm kind of curious to understand, could we dig a little bit more into C. elegans, particularly as a model? Those are worms?
2: Essentially, yes, they're worms. People in the C. elegans world just kind of call them worms.
5: Okay.
2: They're nematodes. They were discovered in Sydney Brenner's backyard. Those are the worms that we have, so we call them British worms. They're called N2s, but C. elegans are really cool. They have like 20,000 protein-encoding genes, including thousands of pseudogenes, which we're discovering after doing ribosequencing, which is different from RNA sequencing. It kind of sees the activity of ribosomes on certain mRNAs, basically. And we're finding that a lot of these pseudogenes that were previously annotated as non-encoding actually do contain SORFs, which are short open reading frames, and they do code for something. So they just have a breadth of genes. Similarly to humans, 40% of their genome has human orthologs, which is why they're a really cool model organism, because not only do they have a lot of these genes that are orthologs to human genes, but they're also extremely genetically tractable. For example, we can perform RNA interference via feeding, which is really cool, or just soaking them in the RNA, and they have a very rapid development. So if I have a C. elegans egg today, in a week I'll have a fully grown C. elegans that's itself producing eggs, which makes it really awesome and exciting, because unlike, you know, mice or rat people, I don't have to wait years to finish my experiments.
5: So it sounds like a really useful model organism, and Now, you in a previous conversation, I think you told me you were in Professor Johnson's lab starting in winter term. Is that right? Or did I make that up?
2: Well, technically, yes. I started talking about our project in meetings before winter term and that kind of fall semester before, but I wasn't doing any bench work. Winter term is when I kind of started my bench work.
5: Okay, perfect. What, and is that the first time? Because I most familiar with Professor Johnson's work on the cell side of things, and so I'm kind of curious mm-hmm. about incorporating this new model organism, and I don't know if it's maybe not new for you because you started it in winter term, or...
2: Yeah, so Professor Johnson teaches a course called Developmental Neurobiology, and I took that course, and I also took the lab course. The lab course uses C. elegans, mm-hmm. so that's kind of how I got my introduction to neurodevelopment and also working with C. elegans, and Professor Johnson basically told me that she has an opening in her lab and that I was welcome to join if I wanted to, and specifically to start the C. elegans project, because she was sort of looking for someone who was interested in her research, interested in FUS, but also had the C. elegans background and desire to work with them again.
5: Mm. And so what specifically drew you to thinking about neurodegenerative diseases and working with Professor Johnson and her lab? In addition to sort of taking the class, how has that become your journey?
2: Well, I just found neurodevelopment really fascinating. And also around the same time is when I found out about my niece being diagnosed with a motor degenerative disease. So before neurodevelopment and neurodegeneration wasn't really something that I was super interested in, because usually with neuroscience, I'm more interested in it on a personal level. So I was interested in the neuroscience of addiction and the neuroscience of, you know, psychiatric disorders and things like that. Not necessarily this, because I didn't really have experiences with people in my family or people close to me having neurodevelopmental disorders or neurodegenerative diseases. And I didn't know at the time how interconnected these two things are. Mm. But then after meeting more people who have neurodegenerative diseases, and also when my niece was diagnosed with a motor degenerative disease, it became a lot more personal. Mm. And for me, that's really important to motivate myself to do this work, because it's not easy. So I think you need to have good reasons to do it.
5: Yeah, that's so important. And it seems, and I'm so sorry to hear about your niece, and glad to hear that you have found a path to be working sort of proactively in this area.
2: Yeah.
5: Do you feel, speaking of like sort of the you know, day-to-day work. Tell me a little bit more about what that is like for you, and what are some of the challenges that you've faced, some of the wins that you've found over time?
2: I think one of the biggest challenges is just how tedious the work is. On one hand, you're working, you know, with qPCRs, which is, you know, a delicate process. A couple drops of a solution can completely skew your results. And we're working with really, really tiny amounts, but we're also working with really, really tiny animals. At their largest, they're a millimeter long. A millimeter long C. elegans is huge to me, because they take a few, like at least a week or two to get really, really big and easier to handle. The first step in a qPCR is essentially getting the RNA, and to do that, I take them from their dish with the worm pick. I put them into a 20 microliter droplet of water, and then using a worm pick, some people use eyelashes, which I think is ridiculous, just because it's never worked for me. Maybe it works for smaller worms, but it just kind of sounds like, I don't know, like a circus trick, picking up a worm with an eyelash.
5: Wait, what?
2: Yeah.
5: Explain that to me.
2: Yeah, there's a tool in C. elegans' work. It's called an eyelash pick, and essentially it's just an eyelash taped to a toothpick, and people use them to pick up the worm sometimes for doing this specific kind of delicate work where you're moving them from one tiny droplet into an even tinier droplet. Before, I used to put the droplet hanging off the inside of a qPCR tube, which is really tiny. Now I do it on top of a qPCR cap, which is even tinier. So it's just, it's a lot of tedious, you know, handling of worms. And if the qPCR cap, you know, tilts a little bit, the worms get into the side of the cap. So then when you put the tube on and centrifuge them, they get stuck and you have to do it all over again. So that's something I make sure to do before I have coffee, because it's like any kind of shaking, you know, makes the process a lot harder. But also, I mean, I don't want to say they're just C. elegans, because without them, you know, I wouldn't have this gig. So they're important. And even though there's no ethical code for them, I try to make sure that when I'm handling them, you know, I'm not shaking and I'm calm, so I don't cause them any more stress than that's necessary.
5: I didn't realize that the biggest one was 1 millimeter. So this whole time I've been picturing something, I don't know, maybe more on the scale of the, like, I know other labs here use, like, Filaria melanoma or something.
2: Yeah,
5: like,
2: no, those guys are huge.
5: Yeah, I was picturing something a little bit bigger. And
2: no, this is a microscope work.
5: Oh.
2: So everything's under a microscope, except when it's not, in which case you just kind of have to pray that they're there.
5: I mean, yeah, I can't, like, when you, I guess, you know, the eyelash pick gives it a real, even if it maybe doesn't sound like the most practical way, I have no idea, but it gives it a reality in trying to picture, like, picking something up with an eyelash.
2: Yeah.
5: Yeah. Oh my gosh, wow. What has surprised you about this work? Beyond, so it sounds like the challenge has been sort of the tediousness and also just the minuteness.
2: Yeah.
5: What has surprised you?
2: I guess the there's things that are specific to C. elegans' work. The challenge that I've been facing this summer is realizing that I have to back cross all of my animals, which essentially means that I have to put their mutation into the same genetic background as our controls. So we have these control worms, and then we have our mutant worms, but we want to make sure that what is causing the phenotypes that we're observing is the mutation and not kind of like their genetic background noise. So I have to breed them with my control worms, but in order to do that, I need to have male control worms. And a fun fact about C. elegans is that they're hermaphrodites, and the male C. elegans only arise when there is some kind of stressor. For example, I've had to create male C. elegans from a population of only hermaphrodites by heat shocking them. And the heat shock essentially causes the X chromosome to, like, fall away, essentially. The evolutionary purpose of this, I think, is there's stress on the population, so they want to ensure that there's more genetic diversity. So when they undergo stress, the hermaphrodites that are undergoing the stress will be more likely to have males. And then once you have the males, you breed them with hermaphrodites, and then before it was like, you know, maybe there'll be 4 males on a plate of hundreds of C. elegans after heat shock. But now there'd be like 50-50. So it's just realizing that I can't just do this work. I have to back cross them, and not only back cross them, but I have to generate the males in the first place. So this all takes a lot of time, so it seems like this work would go really fast, and I wish it did, but there's all of these processes to make sure that the C. elegans are prepared to be experimented on, because C. elegans people, as I've been told, they require like 4 or 6 times back crossing to sort of trust your data.
5: Oh, wow. Wow. Okay. This is a crash course for me because I really was not super familiar with C. elegans. And so, wow. Okay. So, I'm just like, my mind is blown, learning so many things at once. How many of them do you have, or do you even know? I mean, that feels like a crazy question, but like, and how do you take care of them, and how do you, like, what is that even, where do you get them? And, sorry, like, I know this is like not the point of the research, but I can't help myself going on this little tangent.
2: No, it's totally a good tangent. There's this website that I fondly call Worm Amazon. But it's called the CGC, and essentially it's just like this huge bank of C. elegans strains, and you can literally just order them, and then they come to you in the mail, and they come on plates, but they're starved plates. So C. elegans have a dour form, which essentially is a form of cryogenesis. They're like hibernation. So if a C. elegans is on a plate and it's an L1 and it gets starved and it's not able to develop properly, it'll enter this dour stage for a long time, where they don't eat, they get really skinny, they don't develop, they actually lose their mouth. It completely just like goes away because there's no food to eat, and then they can survive like that for a while. A lot of nematodes do this. They found nematodes in permafrost that are like thousands of years old that have been in this stage. I don't think C. elegans can live that long, but that's how we transport them, because they can survive like this for a while instead of just, you know, dying off after a couple weeks. And then after you introduce them to food, they start developing normally again, and then you have to get them, you know, a couple generations after that so that they sort of lose that stress. We keep them on NGM plates, which is nematode growth media, and then we spot the plates with non-viral E. coli. For my lab mate Lillian, and I also used to do RNAi, so we spot the plates with RNA transfected bacteria. So they are essentially, you know, eating the bacteria and living on the bacteria that's on top of the nematode growth media, and that's how they become genetically modified. Mm. And yeah, one C. elegans can lay, you know, 200 eggs in a day. Mm. So that kind of gives you an idea of how many we're working with. If I put a couple C. elegans on a plate, in about 3 or 4 days, I need to transfer them on a new plate because they've eaten all the bacteria and now there's hundreds and hundreds of worms on the plate.
5: That sounds like it could become a real problem if you just get rid of them. Or like, do you end up with too many C. elegans? Or?
2: Yeah, I mean, the unfortunate thing is that there's no ethical code for nematodes. Mm-hmm. So maybe some people wouldn't say that's unfortunate, but essentially afterwards, you kind of just, you know, toss them in the trash, the biohazard trash.
5: Sure.
2: And don't worry, there's not like worms everywhere.
5: Okay. Suddenly everybody is looking around. That's really helpful. Thank you for going on that little tangent with me. I appreciate it.
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5: So now that you've been doing this work for some time now, what have you, and I realize maybe it's still too early to say, but do you have a sense for sort of what you're finding from the work that you've been doing, or is it like too early in the process for findings?
2: Well, right now what I'm doing is just running primary efficiency qPCRs, so just trying to make sure that the primers that I've ordered that would anneal to the transcription factors that I'm interested in. For example, like Fab3 is the ortholog for PAX6, which is an important marker for ventral neurons in humans. And from ventral neurons come motor neurons. So we're trying to see basically, are the ventral neurons there? Because if there's not enough, maybe there's not enough motor neurons or mm-hmm. something like that. Mm-hmm. And there's different isoforms of VAB3. So the closest thing I have to an inkling of what the data might be is that there are certain isoforms that are more present in the adult C. elegans because they might be important for development. So like a different age C. elegans might have more of an expression of VAB3. But this is just for me doing, you know, primary efficiency qPCRs. I haven't actually done anything on my experimental animals yet mm-hmm. because I need to get my primers to work.
5: Sure.
2: So yeah. Not exactly data quite yet, yeah. But soon.
5: Yeah. No, that's so fair. I mean, this, as you pointed out, this work takes a lot of time and is so precise. So I'm curious and eager for you to get to that stage and to learn more. What, in terms of your own sort of learnings and skills, what has been most exciting to have learned or grown in your work this summer?
2: I think the most exciting thing for me has been just learning more about sort of this interplay between neurodevelopment and neurodegeneration, and also having the background from Professor Johnson's class and actually reading papers and being able to understand so much more because I have that background is really exciting for me. Seeing like gene names that I'm aware of or pathways that I'm aware of has been cool. I think that a lot of people, and also I, didn't really realize that neurodevelopment and neurodegeneration are kind of, can be thought of as like the same process. And people have these neurodegenerative disease oftentimes because of a lifelong condition. And the consequences of that are really important for things like prevention and early intervention. So that's been really exciting.
5: What do you feel like is the next step in your research after the summer wraps up? And also just for you more generally, are you continuing in the lab? Are you continuing this project? Are you excited in this area more generally? Or are you looking for other directions?
2: I'm still going to be doing this work because I hope to come out of my time here with the paper maybe a little bit after I graduate. This is also just, originally I came into the summer thinking I was going to do kind of a different project, so right now I'm running qPCRs. Originally the plan was to do confocal microscopy or some kind of imaging, and we have all of these reporter lines of worms, so instead of having primers that anneal and then we get to see on the qPCR the quantification of the transcription factors, instead we have these tagged worms, so they are tagged for these transcription factors and we can literally see the spatial expression of the transcription factors in the worms at different life stages. But of course, like I said, you need to back cross all of those worms, and we have like, you know, a lot, and that was just a lot of technical work, because if we wanted to look at eggs from a one cell stage, not only would we have to acquire one cell stage embryos, which would entail dissecting a gravid adult with, you know, really small tools and literally sorting out the embryos that are one cell stage under a microscope from the cells that are two cell, four cell, you know, etc. And then we want to see the development, so we would have to somehow mount that on a plate and put it under a laser and try to watch it develop without killing it, which is possible in theory, but you know, it's hard. So all of this work would take a lot of time, a lot of effort, a lot of technical skill. And Maureen Peters, Professor Peters, pointed out that was pretty high fruit, and we could probably start somewhere a little bit more technically feasible and gather some data that would support, you know, doing this project. So right now I'm running qPCRs on, or I intend to, on my experimental animals from, you know, an egg stage, larva 1, larva 2, 3, 4, and then an adult. I don't really expect there to be huge differences, and what I'm really interested in, because these transcription factors, we see that they have, you know, really differences in expression in like in embryogenesis. So then I'll dive into the egg stage, and then I'll start separating the eggs from their different cell stages, running qPCRs on those, and then hopefully I'll see some significant differences. Then we'll enter into this next project.
5: when you're describing, I mean, you said the worms themselves, the C. elegans, are a millimeter. The eggs are, like...
2: I don't even know.
5: When you said it's hard, I mean, it feels like the understatement of the century, like that.
2: Especially when, you know, our qPCRs, we've been getting them to work on using three worms. Each worm is 1,000 cells, so it's like, how many eggs do you need, especially when we're thinking about one cell eggs, how many eggs do you need to actually run a qPCR on, which is, you know, hundreds of eggs that I would have to manually sort out from many adults, and try to do it quickly because they grow really fast.
5: Oh,
2: and with qPCRs, it's like my professor told me, when you're collecting the RNA and trying to getting it to cDNA where it's, you know, more stable, you can leave it on the counter. You shouldn't, but you can. Mm. You kind of have to act like the RNA and everything around the RNA wants it to degenerate. So you just, there's a sense of urgency working with these animals, but also just working with their RNA in general.
5: Sure. Yeah. I just, I'm having a hard time fathoming the motor skills required to work with a tiny, I mean, like, it seems to me like it would be like a robot sort of.
2: Me too. Yeah. No, me too.
5: Level of detail. Wow. What advice would you have for, you know, future folks in Professor Johnson's lab or future folks just trying to get involved in a summer research experience, particularly more of a, you know, wet lab sort of bench-based science experience?
2: I think the biggest piece of advice that I have given to other people is just to not underestimate yourself and not think that you need to have this, like, you know, secret lab training that you must have gotten in, like, junior year of high school to do this kind of thing. Because I thought that people who were in lab, they must know something that I don't, or they must have skills that I don't. And that's true, but the only reason why they got those skills is because they went in the lab in the first place. And the only real difference between you and people that are in labs is just they were like, you know what, I'm going to put myself in that room. And it is a learning curve, and you will make mistakes, and you might break things, and you might, you know, spill something, but that's okay. And I kind of realized that your PIs might be hard on you, but when you make mistakes is kind of when that role of a teacher sort of comes out, and learning how to be in peace with your mistakes and troubleshoot and be comfortable in this, like, land of troubleshooting.
5: That's such important advice, both the piece of just stepping into a space to learn and then also facing those troubleshooting moments.
2: Mm-hmm.
5: So, yeah. Thank you so much for chatting with me. It's been really wonderful having you.
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4: Next up, we move from Professor Michelle Johnson's lab to Professor Elliot Summers' lab.
5: Okay. Welcome, Malika. I'm so excited to have you on Research Radio today. Would you go ahead and introduce yourself?
3: Hi, I'm Malika. I'm a neuroscience and psychology major currently working in Elliot Summers' neuroscience lab studying the role of oxytocin in neurodevelopmental disorders in the embryonic offspring.
5: Wow, awesome, awesome. So, very cool. Now, your neuroscience and psychology, just for a little bit of background, have you done research in both neuroscience and psychology, or mostly in neuroscience?
3: So, up until working in the Sommer Lab last year, I did a internship 2 summers ago in India for psychology, where I was studying autism spectrum disorder, and it was basically an intervention to help parents of kids with autism communicate with their child better in rural India. And it was very cool and very interactive, which I thoroughly enjoyed. And I feel like this research experience gives me a chance to also delve into the wet lab part of research.
5: Mm, wow.
3: Which gives me breath.
5: Yeah. And now are you, tell me a little bit about the project that you're working on this summer. Does it also, I know that some of Professor Summer's lab explores autism. Is your research this summer looking at any of that, or is it totally separate?
3: So Professor Summer's lab has two parts. One part is PTSD and autism, and that's more of a survey-based, questionnaire-based mm-hmm. lab. And I personally prefer to do a wet lab working with mice. And so I'm working, or in the future, I hope to work more with mice. We only got them recently, and am coding for our project where we're compiling online data sets to understand which genes are active at different points in embryonic life of a mouse and which proteins are seen, and basically understand at what time points the oxytocin gene are turned on.
5: Oh, wow, cool. So like, but what is the sort of, do you have a sense for what the goal of that, like the bigger picture for our non-wet lab folks, what the goal is of looking at oxytocin in particular in the lab?
3: So oxytocin is a neurohormone involved in birth, lactation, social behavior, aggression, and abnormalities in these systems tend to lead to, or have been seen to possibly lead to neurodevelopmental disorders like autism spectrum disorder and schizophrenia, both that have high social deficiencies.
5: So the work, like ultimately, like big picture, would sort of help to understand something about the development of these disorders.
3: Yes, and oxytocin specifically is role in it because that's Professor Sommer's specialty.
5: Okay, very cool.
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1: Enjoy the natural beauty of Northeast Ohio through Cleveland Metro Parks, including 18 reservations with over 100 hiking trails, 8 lakefront parks, and 5 nature centers.
5: How did you first get involved in Professor Summer's lab?
3: So I've wanted to do research at Oberlin for a while, and I wasn't really sure where to start. I took Professor Summer's endocrinology class and thoroughly enjoyed it. And half a semester later, he was starting up a new lab, and it was open, and I'd been one of the people who asked to join. And I wasn't originally interested in the project, but as I read more through the background literature and his dissertation, it became more of an interest to me, and so that's why I stuck to the lab. And I think it will be a good experience to work with mice to have a little bit more breath, because I've done EEG, I've worked with people one-on-one, and now like working with mice, maybe I'll in the future better understand what kind of research I want to do.
5: Yeah, so you'll have the whole spectrum of experiences and possibilities.
3: Yes, that's the hope.
5: Yeah. What, when you mentioned, like, you know, taking his class and getting, and like reading a little bit of the literature and sparking your interest, was there anything in particular that you were like, ooh, this is something I want to learn more about?
3: I think as of right now, I'm not particularly experienced in the information in this lab because I was abroad for a semester where I was working in the more neuropsychology side of neuroscience, and so I wasn't working on anything bio-related at all. Mm-hmm. And so I feel like I haven't had enough time to understand what part of the lab is, like, most interesting to me.
5: Yeah, no, that's fair. It's, 7 weeks flies by, and I feel like it's, like, just getting, barely dipping your toe in the water in many ways. Now, you mentioned being abroad. Was that when you were in Denmark doing some research? Can I hear a little bit more about that experience?
3: So, I wasn't doing research with a professor. I was in a neuroscience of consciousness class, where I was also in a research lab where we would have to create our own project and like lurk at the background literature, do the methodology, etc. And so for that, we were looking at how the vagus nerve simulator, which rests on the vagus nerve over on your neck, could possibly like create a more relaxed state in an individual. Mm-hmm. And so we had controls who were not simulated, and then we had like experimental group which had it, but we only did one session, and so it was a little bit harder to understand whether the vagus nerve was actually making a difference. And other than that, for the class we went to, I'm pretty sure Aalborg University, where we were given a tour of the neuroplasticity and pain lab, and they gave us access to all these like machines that they use in their lab and allowed us to like test it on each other, and it was really cool, and I enjoyed that thoroughly.
5: Oh my gosh, was there a machine in particular that was most exciting or interesting? It's okay if you don't remember like the name of the machine, but was like, what did it look like? What was it like?
3: There was one machine that basically, what I noticed overall, it was the sheer difference between pain levels in men and women in our class, especially through heat. There was this one simulator which was like a wristband of sorts, and the heat would go higher and higher, and it would like cap at a specific number, and then you would like do a little like exercise or something that would like tire you out, and then you'd do it again and see if it was raised because you were distracted by the exercise. And I noticed that a lot of the women who were doing this maxed out the levels, but a lot of the men who were doing it had to do the exercise in between to create a distraction before they were able to have an increased pain tolerance.
5: Oh, really? Interesting. Wait, so the woman had a higher pain tolerance?
3: Yeah.
5: Oh, wow. Fascinating. That is really interesting. What was maybe the most interesting takeaway from your time? This is a broad question, your most interesting or most surprising takeaway from your time in Denmark doing study abroad?
3: Like everything, or?
5: I mean, I was thinking research. Then I was like, why not open it up? whatever you want.
3: I think research related, to answer that part of the question, I realize even though I'm a neuropsych major, I'm less interested in this neuropsych part of neuroscience and would like to delve more into the other aspects, and that's why I continued doing research with Elliot Sommer over this summer. And in Denmark they have a really, really big focus on work-life balance. Mm-hmm. And I can't pronounce it, and I forgot, but there's a word, HYGGE, which basically means like comfort and self-care. And so that's a really, really big part of their culture, where like you take time for yourself and do something that makes you happy like every day.
5: Oh, I love that.
3: I've been trying to do that more.
5: Is crocheting one of those things for you?
3: I feel like crochet definitely grounds me.
5: I knit a little bit. I'm very bad at knitting, but I still like the sort of feeling of it.
3: Yeah. I feel like with knitting, the knit purl is very, very repetitive. Mm-hmm. And so when I used to knit, I would just be able to like knit with like looking straight up or closing my eyes, and it was just like soothing. But I feel like with this, I have to put a little bit more effort into like looking at where I'm putting the hook. But
5: yeah,
3: it's still pretty relaxing, and it's a nice break from constantly staring at the computer because for the summer we're fully coding, and so it's just constantly staring at the computer, which is a lot.
5: Tell me more about that. So, like, the day-to-day, because it sounds like the mice only just arrived, so a lot of your, you're saying a lot of your work has been on the computer. So what has that been like? What have you been working on?
3: So, unlike a lot of my peers, my research lab is pretty open in the way that we can work from wherever we want, how many hours we want. Just, there is a protocol in place, and we just kind of work through it. We've found that a lot of the protocol is incorrect in the way that maybe R packages don't, like R packages in R don't work for the types of functions that the protocol requires. But there's just like, there's just been a lot of troubleshooting involved. And so there's a lot of sitting at the computer and staring at it and wondering what you did wrong. And then running it again, trying to understand what these warnings mean, especially since both like Ayaka and I learned R the first 3 weeks of OSRI, where we were basically only studying from a textbook for the first week, 3 weeks. And even though a lot is going wrong, I have found that I did learn something because I was helping one of my friends troubleshoot her data and somehow figure out the problem. So I've definitely learned something.
5: Awesome. Even though
3: it feels like I haven't.
5: No. Well, it's a big task, but that's awesome. Props and congrats to you on helping to troubleshoot another researcher's work. And so I'm curious, so you mentioned Ayaka, who's your lab mate this summer. Do you then, even though you mentioned it being more of an open model in the lab, do you often end up working together? Do you kind of each do your own part, work more separately, independently, or how does that, you know, work in this lab in particular?
3: So the lab, the aspect that we're doing right now for code requires replicability, where we're both her, I, and obviously Professor Summer are all doing the same code, or all writing the same code, and hoping to find the same results. And so we are doing the exact same thing. And so there's a lot of time that we are separate from each other and working because we both work during different hours of the day. And then we have like an hour or two in the middle of the day, like every day or every other day, where we'll like troubleshoot together. But we're currently at a point where it's become too difficult and we're waiting for a professor to respond.
5: No, that makes a lot of sense. Yeah. Were you expecting in coming into the summer and this research I'm just always so interested in what research is looking at, what the methods are, and then what the actual sort of day-to-day experience of that is. And so I was actually surprised to hear that most of what you were doing is in R and code-based, because I think in my head I just remembered mice, and that was like I just stuck with that, and I was like, okay, so Malika's been like in the lab doing it, but it's so actually even more sort of working on the code side of things. And I'm curious if that was kind of what you're expecting as well, or if it was a different sort of day-to-day experience, and what you're taking away from it. Like, do you like that troubleshooting? Do you, want more, bench work? Like, what are you thinking?
3: So when I first applied to OSRI, I was in the impression that we were going to have mice on time. And so I did not know anything about having to work with R, and found out only when I got here. And I found that learning that much R in 3 weeks is like, it feels impossible. Like, there's no way like all of that like sticks in your brain. It's a lot of information, and I'm not like as like, I don't find code as enjoying and as like fun as my peers or the other two in my lab. One of my friends who left midway was also in the lab, but he was an affiliate, and so he's gone. And basically I feel like I don't really enjoy coding that much, but troubleshooting was fun and it was problem solving, and I enjoy problem solving, especially when it works. It's
5: the best kind of problem solving.
3: It's the best because it's like, wow, I did that by myself. Yes. Yeah. It's great.
5: No, that's so satisfying and counterintuitively, like, after a number of, I don't know, have experienced a lot of things not working and, like, gradually, eventually something works. When it finally does work, wow, what a moment.
3: Yeah.
5: I'm kind of curious to hear a little bit more about, what data you've been working with and like what you, like, I know you mentioned you don't have results yet, but like, what are you hoping to find, I guess? Like, what would the goal be if everything worked just how you wanted?
3: Okay, so I'll explain this as best I can. Basically, there are 5 data sets that we're looking at, and they are looking at proteins/genes expressed in 4 different regions of the brain. For example, the amygdala, which controls emotions. And they all come from like different time points, different papers, etc. And we have 2 separate analyses. One is like the RNA track, which looks at the genes expressed. And then there's the protein track that looks at the proteins like visible in these locations. And basically we're trying to create a shared gene like list/key, which basically merges all this data from all these different places and lists the gene with like the RNA data with the proteins like expressed as part of this gene. And it would be like an entire list and it'd just be a key. But it's pretty hard to do because all of the data sets are in different file types and different sizes. Mm-hmm. One of our files is 10 gigabytes. And so there were a couple of times that we've tried to download it and it's taken like 3 hours. And we've had to download it to different locations and it would just take like 3 hours. And it's just like sitting there and waiting. So that's the hope. And that's kind of all we can do while we're not working on mice. We were handling mice, for the first time on Tuesday, I think. Mm. But I don't see handling mice being a big thing this summer because it's so late into the program.
5: Sure.
3: So the focus is on, will we have significance of sort? And to my knowledge, it doesn't seem like we will have concrete, data or graphs, but we are trying. So hopefully there's something there.
5: Yeah.
3: But there's a lot of literature that we've been looking at, and hopefully that will be a big part of our presentation.
5: Yeah, that makes sense. Even though the mice side of things won't maybe factor in the presentation this summer, is there a through line from the literature and the data you've been working with to the work that you'll do with the mice? Is it, are you replicating experiments that you've been reading about? Is there a connection there?
3: It's connected in the way that when we do tissue collection, we are looking at genes expressed and proteins expressed. But this code is just a preliminary step. It's basically helping us to better understand what we think would be expressed in these different places, but only when we look at the mice and the tissues will we actually be able to see like the biomarkers of what is expressed in one location.
5: Okay, cool. Will you, what's next for you in the project, like after the summer? Do you think you will then hopefully continue in the lab in the fall and continue exploring so that you have the opportunity to see that part through? Or do you also have other areas?

0: particular goal, where you want to, you know, go next after Oberlin?
1: I feel like I have some ideas of, like, fields that I might possibly want to go into, but I feel like after studying abroad, I've come back to ground zero, because I was so sure that I wanted to do neuropsychology, and then I took neuropsychology classes abroad, and I realized I was more interested in Elliot Sommer's lab than the classes I was taking, which was a time. But it's nice to have had that realization earlier rather than later.
0: Yeah, yeah. No, I mean, being able to pivot in that way is so important, and sometimes it's not until you actually do a thing that you know for sure whether it's the thing that you want to do. So that makes sense. Great. So we're at week 7 of OSRI, as we've been speaking today. And one thing that I really love to ask our fellows is about the advice that you would have for next year's cohort. So do you have any advice for folks as they're getting started next summer?
1: I think a big one that wasn't talked about enough is everyone runs into trouble when they are researching, and everyone needs to troubleshoot, and it is rare for you to have something concrete by the end of OSRI because research takes a long time. I feel like I was very, very stressed out about how little I was getting done, and then only recently did I talk to a lot of people about their projects and how far they'd gotten, and it made me feel a lot better, because a lot of people have been like troubleshooting the same step for like a week or something, and I have had a similar experience. But I feel like no one wants to talk about how little they've done because they think that no one else has gotten so little done. But that is research. Like, you are trying to study something that is new, and so you will run into problems.
0: That's a really wise piece of advice, and I think you know, something that comes up, of course, every summer, and we try to mention it, but I think you're right. I think it can be really foregrounded a little bit more, and then also that piece of like the challenge of not wanting to talk to other people because you feel like it's something that like is unique to your own experience. That's something that I think probably a lot of people are feeling at the same time, and I'm glad that you were able to chat with other folks recently to be able to hear where they were at. So that's really why it's so great. Well, thank you so much, Molly. It's been really wonderful chatting with you.
1: Yeah, of course. This has been great. Thank you.
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0: And that brings us to the end of this week's episode of Research Radio. Next week, you can hear from Socorro and Malika, as well as all of the Oberlin Summer Research Institute fellows, when they present their research at the Oberlin College Summer Research Symposium on Wednesday, July 22nd, and Thursday, July 23rd. There's more information available on the Oberlin Undergraduate Research website. If you enjoyed this week's episode, next week you're in for a treat. In particular, if you liked hearing from Socorro about C. elegans, those tiny microscopic worms, we've got more worms in store for you, Calaria melanella in particular, with Sam Gorby, who's working with Professor Gabe Moore. And here's a little preview, a portion that I had to cut from next week's episode, so check it out, a little outtake for you. I was kind of curious, so like, is it the case

0: I don't know why when you were first describing the melanization, I was imagining, like, I don't know, like, different, like, patterns or things, you know, or something,
1: yeah.
0: like, of melanization. And is that not as relevant then? It's more just, like, how melanized versus how not melanized. Is that...
1: In the sense that it is more typically found as a pattern, as in the head and the tail will typically start showing, like, signs of melanization first. Like, they'll start browning first. And that's kind of how the current standardization works off of it. When I say patterns, I mean, like, patterns of immune activity specifically versus how brown they're becoming, rather than, like, oh, this guy's got stripes. He's got stripes because he has E. coli.
0: Oh, okay.
1: That's clearly.
0: Right, okay.
1: That would be awesome. That would be a lot easier. But
0: well, you know, like, just leave it to me to come up with
1: that. No, that's,
0: like,
1: fair. I would love that.
0: Polka dots, and this one has, yeah, no.
1: That would be awesome.
0: Okay, cool.
2: So, alas, there will be no polka-dotted Galleria melanella, but I can't wait for you to hear more about what Sam has been working on this summer in their project. Next week's episode also features research in psychology. You'll hear from Derek, who's working in Professor Aaron Beckner's lab, as well as data science. And you'll hear from Gideon, who's working on PM2.5, which this summer feels very relevant as we're experiencing this wildfire smoke, who's working in Professor Zana Muhammad's lab.
0: Here's a quick little excerpt from my conversation with Derek, where he's explaining a couple of the different labs that he has worked in within psychology. He worked with both Professor Aaron Beckner and Professor Clint Merck. So here you go. My sense is that they're quite different.
3: The two labs, I think, are pretty good examples of, like, the two opposite spectrums of psychology research. So Clinton is working with surveys and basically asking people a set of questions, and the surveys guide them to certain other questions in order to elicit certain responses that their brains conjure up. And then through looking at the answers of the surveys, they have all this data and can support evidence for the theories that they've been thinking of. Whereas Professor Aaron Beckner is starting off with the questions that they want to be answered, and then they essentially sit down kids with maybe toys and these other types of environment, and then observing what those kids do in said environment, and then using the data from that to then support the previous questions.
0: I hope you enjoyed that tidbit from Derek. If you'd like to hear more, you can tune in next week, Fridays at 2 p.m. all summer long. 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
8: 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This is John Berglund with Freedom from Strife. And I'm going to play a little Josh Garrels to get us started. This is Farther Along, off his Love and War and the Sea in Between.
9: 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This is Danilo from Jurassic Period Dishwasher. My show is usually on Thursdays at 10, but today I'm subbing for Sam with my friend Lonnie, who does the radio show Plumbing Steak Yogurt. So, yeah, we're going to get started with a song titled La Puée de Sunflower by Henry Vincent. Enjoy.

All right, you just heard Various Times by The Fall on WOBC FM 91.5, Oberlin College and Community Radio. Up next, we have A Human Certainty by Cyber.

You've got to watch the water that is in your life. 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Aquavermin, the cancers of H2O. Stray fish that pass up through the

tiny creatures, but we covered them on a 7-inch so long ago. It comes to something when I can say with the truth to be on your guard from freshwater snails or small sorted plant life when you're in the bath. And it's no occasion to laugh when I recount the tale of when shrimp hit the slip mat.

in the lavas and soap suds, and the food preferred by whales. Plankton found refuge under my fingernails, so perhaps on reflection it's best not to wash, and let the lessons learned here be the ways of your world.

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next one was Danceless Jardins by Benjamin Liu. This one is Wrong Space, Wrong Time by Jeff Phelps. 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

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This one's Compass by Coppice. These last three are my picks.

0: I'm ready to start. 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

0: and his reindeer are actually a spaceship. That's how we teleport around the planet, giving gifts in a blip.
1: It's the most Each week, we select time a and present a program of music related to that topic, along with a bit of mild erudition. Today's topic is Still Lonesome. 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
2: We'll start off with a Carter Family favorite, Are You Lonesome Tonight?, sung for us by the Piedmont Melody Makers. The song was written by Roy Turk and Lou Handman in 1926. The Carter Family recorded it 10 years later in 1936. That's where the Piedmont Melody Makers learned the song. Elvis Presley recorded a version that topped the pop singles chart in both the U.S. and the U.K. The Piedmont Melody Makers are Chris Brashear, Alice Gerard, Cliff Hale, and Jim Watson.

That was the Piedmont Melody Makers singing Are You Lonesome Tonight? Lee Hayes was a co-founder along with Pete Seeger of the Almanac Singers, who promoted peace and isolationism in 1940. The two of them joined with Fred Hellerman and Ronnie Gilbert in 1948 to form the Weavers. Lee Hayes had a wonderful bass voice. Lee also helped write many of the songs the Weavers sang, including Wasn't That a Time, If I Had a Hammer, and Kisses Sweeter Than Wine. He also collaborated with the poet and social justice advocate Walter Lowenfels in composing our next song, I Am a Weary and Lonesome Traveler. Unlike the Weavers, who were merely blacklisted, Lowenfels was arrested in 1953 by the FBI and tried for conspiring to overthrow the U.S. government. He was convicted in 1954, but his conviction was overturned in higher courts shortly thereafter for lack of evidence. Singer Barbara Dane gives us a soulful, bluesy version of this great song, I Am a Weary and Lonesome Traveler.

That was Barbara Dane singing, "I Am a Weary and Lonesome Traveler." "I'm So Lonesome I Could Cry" is a song recorded by American country music singer-songwriter Hank Williams in 1949. We have it sung for us by Kathy Fink. In his autobiography, Bob Dylan recalled, "Even at a young age, I identified with Hank Williams. I didn't have to experience anything that Hank did to know what he was singing about. I'd never heard a robin weep, but could imagine it, and it made me sad." Kathy Fink, along with her partner Marcy Marxer, is a 2-time Grammy Award winner. She's a master musician with a career spanning over 35 years. For this song, we've gone back to her 1985 recording, "Doggone My Time."

That was Kathy Fink singing I'm So Lonesome I Could Cry. Thank you for listening to Glad for Trad with Dennis and Judy Cook and Doug McLennan. We'd love to hear from you. You can email us at trad@judycook.net. That's trad@judycook.net. This is WOBC, Oberlin, 91.5 FM, Oberlin College and Community Radio. Obviously, feeling lonesome fits perfectly with the blues. This next song is sung for us by Spider John Corner, a traditional American folk and country blues musician who has performed the blues since the days of the late 1950s and early 60s folk revival. In 1958, while enrolled at the University of Minnesota in Minneapolis, he was introduced to folk music by a campus acquaintance. He quickly learned to play the guitar and dropped out of college to travel the country as a folk singer. He briefly joined the Marine Corps, then returned to Minneapolis in the fall of 1959, where he became a fixture in the coffee houses of Dinkytown, the bohemian area around the University of Minnesota. There he encountered and played with the new undergraduate, Bob Zimmerman, who soon took the stage name Bob Dylan. Here's Spider John Corner singing Last Lonesome Blues. By the way, having a nickname Spider in this case is typical of old-time blues players. Corner got his because of his long, spindly arms and legs.

That was Spider John Corner singing Last Lonesome Blues. Woody Guthrie and Cisco Houston started singing and recording together in the late 1930s and continued to do so for more than 20 years. A variant of this next song, Lonesome Day, had been recorded earlier by the Carter family. In both versions, a central part of the song is the tolling of the church bell. Tolling is sounding a single bell very slowly, with a significant gap between strikes. It is used to mark the death of a person at a funeral or burial service. The expression tolling is derived from the English tradition of telling of the death by signaling with a bell. Historically, a bell would be rung on three occasions around the time of a death. The first was the passing bell, to warn of impending death, followed by the death knell, which was the ringing of a bell immediately after the death, and the last was the corpse bell, which was rung at the funeral as the procession approached the church. Today, customs vary regarding when and for how long the bell tolls at a funeral. Here are Woody Guthrie and Cisco Houston singing Lonesome Day.

That was Woody Guthrie and Cisco Houston singing Lonesome Day. Lonesome is a favorite country music subject. Here is Maybelle Carter's song called Lonesome for You, Darling. It isn't clear who did what to whom, but it is clear that the relationship ended badly. So now we have the familiar promise, if you'll take me back, we can start all over and make it work. Jenny Hawker and Tracy Schwartz capture the Carter family style perfectly for us. Here they are singing, Lonesome for You, Darling.

That was Ginny Hawker and Tracy Schwartz singing Lonesome for You, Darling. Thank you for listening to Glad for Trad with Dennis and Judy Cook and Doug McLennan on WOBC Oberlin 91.5 FM, Oberlin College and Community Radio. We'd love to hear from you. 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That's trad@judycook.net. Dudley Connell teams up with Don Rigsby singing harmony and David Grisman on mandolin to sing a bluegrass lament for lost love, Lonesome River. It's part of a tribute to John Duffy, who was lead singer and mandolin player for a D.C. bluegrass group called The Seldom Seen. That's S-C-E-N-E. Dudley Connell is now the lead singer of that group.

That was Dudley Connell singing Lonesome River. Bob Coltman wrote our next song, Lonesome Robin, in 1972. Bob says that the story of Robin Hood meant something special to him all his life. This song speaks to Robin Hood as he lay dying. Our colleague, Doug McLennan, heartily agrees. Doug had a wonderfully illustrated edition of the story of Robin Hood from the late 1930s that he gave to his son when Doug moved here to Kendall. The story of Robin Hood resonates in this time of heightened concern about the role of the police. Robin Hood was pitted against the notorious Sheriff of Nottingham, who enforced the laws laid down by the nobility in the area. Karen Means and Sarah Gray sing Lonesome Robin for us now.

That was Karen Means singing Lonesome Robin. You Gotta Walk That Lonesome Valley is a traditional American gospel song recorded first in 1927. Since then, it's been recorded by many country artists, including the Monroe Brothers, the Carter Family, the Statler Brothers, the Carolina Ramblers String Band, the Dixie Reelers, Woody Guthrie, and others. Eli West included it on his CD, The Both, on which he recorded 6 songs, once singing the words and once as instrumental arrangements. This song is his instrumental called Lonesome Valley.

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1: Thank you for listening to Glad for Trad with Dennis and Judy Cook and Doug McLennan. We'd love to hear from you. You can email us at trad@judycook.net. That's trad@judycook.net. 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
0: For many of us, as we get older, our perspective on the past can change. Still, the past lingers on and can merge into more positive feelings in our old age. Michael Hugh of Mustard's Retreat says that this song, Lonesome Way Back When, is one of those songs that becomes more meaningful to him as he gets older. He says that we have to wear old age with pride and live it with grace, and that this song helps him do that. Here's Mustard's Retreat singing Lonesome Way Back When.

0: That was Mustard's Retreat singing Lonesome Way Back When. The Trail of the Lonesome Pine is a popular song published in 1913 with lyrics by Ballard MacDonald and music by Harry Carroll. Inspired by John Fox Jr.'s 1908 novel of the same title, the song expresses the singer's love for his girl, June, who lives in the Blue Ridge Mountains of Virginia. The chorus is, "In the Blue Ridge Mountains of Virginia, on the trail of the lonesome pine, in the pale moonshine our hearts entwine, where she carved her name and I carved mine. Oh, June, like the mountains I'm blue, like the pine I'm lonesome for you, in the Blue Ridge Mountains of Virginia, on the trail of the lonesome pine." However, when I was very young, I learned a parody of this chorus and sing it for us here as part of my collection of family songs. You can hear this and many others at judycook.net. Click on Family Songs. Here's Judy Cook singing Tale on the Lonesome Spine.
1: In the Blue Ridge Mountains of Virginia, stood a cow on the railroad track.

That was Judy Cook singing Tale on the Lonesome Spine. Our final Still Lonesome song features a group called the Earls of Leicester. The Earls of Leicester is an American bluegrass group assembled by Jerry Douglas in 2013 as a vehicle to bring the music of guitarist Lester Flatt and banjo player Earl Scruggs to a modern audience. He took the group's name from the first names of that duo. This is a live recording from the Country Music Association Theater in Nashville, Tennessee. Here are the Earls of Leicester singing and playing, Will You Be Lonesome Too?

0: Will you be lonesome too? Oh, thank you so much. Thank you so much. It's a real pleasure to be here at the CMA Theater here at the Country Music Hall of Fame and Museum. Thank y'all so much for coming out. Everybody doing all right out there today?
1: That was the Earls of Leicester singing Will You Be Lonesome Too? And that ends our Still Lonesome program. If you are still lonesome, we hope you are feeling better soon. Thank you for listening to Glad for Trad with Dennis and Judy Cook and Doug McLennan on WOBC 91.5 FM, Oberlin College and Community Radio. Doug will rejoin us introducing songs when we can safely be together without masks and closer than 6 feet. Please let us know how you are doing and any comments you have about our show at trad@judycook.net. It is good to hear from you.

0: 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Featuring the finest and strange electronic kind of music. Some of it's just rock music, though, because I'm a normie. It's not the way it's meant and I like to hear pop music, pop, or rousing guitar-oriented music. So I apologize for those deviations. But overall, I hope you enjoy this eclectic playlist. And, so, this is Dean Blunt with X.
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And Beyonce meant guys like me when she said soldier. The gangster time, when your husband leaves you, pull up outside, horn in a Silver Rover. Until this life is over, get money rolling over.

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And you're listening to Broken English by Marian Faithful. And before that was Malalam Salam by... I don't know what language this is in. Let me look up quickly. I presume it might be like French or German or something, but they're called Afghanay Wodai. I don't know. And that was Impromptu Raz and Malalam Salam by them. And then before that was Chewing Chewing Gum by Super Furry Animals. And to start off the hour, we had Dean Blunt's X. Hope you're enjoying the show. An interim and the first snow in Ohio that we've really experienced. Wish you safe travels home and the like. I'll be on the air tomorrow at 3, I think. Right? Who knows? From 7 to 8, I'm to do my psychedelic rock show called Plasmatic Humanity's Third Bequest. Join me for that as well, and enjoy this song.

cool fool. Smoking parliament, shooting shit with Petro. Two quads, four off the floor. Torsion bars, custom cabs. He only barely broke the law. Statutory rape. 15 will get you 20. My friend Joanne said please, but then her daddy didn't. Perry Mason couldn't have saved her. F. Lee, he didn't try. No appeal. These 5 years and a hoose gal. But it's just an hour inland from Joanne. Lying on the beach, rubbing in coconut oil all over. And I tell you, she ain't hardly.

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They're out there, under that tree across the lawn. But they can't see my legs if I watch from the window.

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We are in interim programming on WOBC, and this is the WOBC Hydroponic Workshop, a one-time-only show. Oh, I like this theme, so it might turn into something more. But what you've heard is Are You Deceiving Me by Kevin Coyne and Dagmar Kraus. Dagmar Kraus, you might know from Slap Happy and Henry Cow. Kevin Coyne, I have no idea who he is. He's kind of associated with the that sort of era. Kevin Ayers, Michael Chapman kind of people. I don't know anything about him, though. I was on Virgin. Interesting. Well, someone to check out. But also, I played Dateline Miami by Judy Nylon. Then Waterfalls by Paul McCartney. Black Coffee by Sculpture Club. Band led by the bass player of Choir Boy. A wonderful, sad ex-Mormon New Wave act. Great live show, by the way. And this is Hiss and Shake by Essential Logic featuring Laura Logic of X-Ray Specs fame. But Essential Logic are, I would say, just as good. Especially this bass playing. I'll check in with you in 10 minutes.

wonderful, marvelous. You should care for me, awfully nice.

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Some of the last songs you've heard were One Too Many by Exploded View, Spaceball Ricochet, It's Wonderful by Joel Gilberto, and then Hiss and Shake by Essential Logic. And before that, Black Coffee by Sculpture Club. And I think that brings us back to the top of whenever I introduced the songs last. But enjoy Great Fire by XTC. This is the WOBC Hydroponic Workshop. And I'll see you tomorrow. The next two songs are Blue Oasis by Chuck Big Guitar Ernest and the Satellite Band, and then Vanishing Twin with a Magician Success. 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

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Thanks for tuning in and being here. This is Through the Trees on WOBC 91.5 FM, Oberlin College and Community Freeform Radio. Thank you for being here, taking the time to share in whatever is through these woods, in the brush, in the creek bed. And hopefully it's something that provides nourishment for you in this strange thing that we call life. We start off tonight with the humblebee and off the sky. For her breath is on all that hath life. And we're just gonna dive into the deep for the rest of this hour. And thank you for being here and for sharing. This is Through the Trees on WOBC.

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This is Through the Trees on WOBC 91.5 FM, Oberlin College and Community Freeform Radio. I feel like it's been a little bit of a ragged one this time. We'll see what else is unveiling as we go through the rest of this hour. But that was The River by Thanksgiving, followed up by He Play All Day Long by Piper Cathedral Orchestra, untitled second track by Thuja, and then that last one there was This Is My Name by Sun City Girls. Maybe we'll ease and look ahead towards the evening, or away from the heat for the rest of this, but thank you, as always. This is Through the Trees on WOBC.

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Thank you for listening. 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The last few there, we had Roy Montgomery with Clear Night, Port Hills, Lau Now with Painovoima, Baloa. Amazing finish there. Followed it up with At the Side of the House, off of the new Shabazzan, Kurgovich, and Harris record. And that last one there was the beautiful Versaxa with Velada. Have a few more before we close out for the evening. And as always, thank you for being here and sharing and in this space. And hopefully this has been some semblance of presence, some escape, some grounding, the not escape, whatever it is that you need in this moment. So thank you. This is Through the Trees on WOBC.

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This has been Through the Trees on WOBC 91.5 FM, Oberlin College and Community Freeform Radio. We had Midwife with Language, and then that was followed up with the Ilyas Ahmed and Jeffrey Cantu Ledesma, The Closer You Get to Being Invisible. Close out for the evening with Grouper, a quiet one from Liz Harris, Made of Air. And aren't we all? 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This is Through the Trees.